0: All right, here we go. 5 o'clock hour. Cofield and Company. Willie Ramirez is here. It's the Cofield. James is running the show. A lot more UNLV breakdown of the opening season loss against Memphis. They lose 27-21, and now they turn around to go play for the Pineapple Trophy. Pretty intense rivalry against one of the top three or four teams in the Mountain West Conference, so they better get it together. I will tell you, Willie, over at the facility, I'm not saying that the two Odom years and the Mullen season so far that they were accepting of losses, but there definitely seemed to be a seriousness around the Fertitta football complex, not only with Mullen when he walked in to the presser, but also the players. They did not look happy. And I know there's going to be people in the audience who are like, duh, they shouldn't be happy. I'm just telling you, when you cover a program, and you know this from covering the Raiders, when you cover a program and they are used to dealing with losses, there's a different vibe you get. I'm not saying it's happy-go-lucky. People are, you know. There was something today where I was like, okay, like, they're not happy. Because reality was, and is, expectations are very, very high. It just feels a little different now for UNLV football, which is a good thing.
1: They're going to be hungrier. They're going to be, they should be hungry, they should be angry. And they shouldn't just be angry because they lost the game, they should be angry with the way that they lost the game. So, it's not a bad thing, you know? You're talking about, it'll be, that's what makes UNLV Hawaii such a fantastic build-up for you. I mean, this, I won't be on the rest of the week, but I'm almost going to be texting you going, hey, when's the UNLV segment this week so I can make sure in case I don't listen to all 3 hours for the next 4 days, because the build-up for this, you being out of practice, being sort of an insider there, it's going to be a huge game with two teams coming off disappointing losses, both angry, both hungry to bounce back, and with that built-in rivalry, as you mentioned.
0: Yeah, the rest of the week we'll probably hit UNLV at 3:30 and around 5:15. We try to do that every day. The other thing that would irk me as a player, I don't like losing. You're right. Mistakes could have been avoided to get a win to open the season. The Memphis coach became sort of a media darling up on social media. And I'm not mad at him, but, man, he got a lot of pats on the back. A lot of pats on the back. He had a couple of things he said in the press conference. One, he talked about how serious this is and how serious their football program is, and there's no music.
2: That we don't play music at practice. So if you want music, you're not going to play for me. So we get the kids who are worried about football and creating value for themselves. We don't do ice cream trucks. We don't do fun things. You know what's fun? That locker room right now is fun. You know what's fun? When these guys graduate and they get to walk across the state, that's fun. So, no, we're not the – and what I'm not saying that other programs that do that are not right. That's great. We have an opportunity for the next 6 months for some of these kids to change their life forever. So it is our job as coaches, adults, administrators, supporters to do everything we can.
0: Very interesting with the change their lives forever. I wonder what he's referencing there. Does that mean making the league or – actually getting a bigger payday in the future at Memphis or getting a bigger payday without saying it, because he's got some defensive guys that absolutely should be playing in Power 4, and I know they spent good money on, especially the two Southern Miss kids who came with them. But there is a reality to this, that every year in college is another year of earning, and you should be max motivated, one, to win, I guess two, to move along in terms of your graduation and getting you making sure you're doing your schoolwork, but three, every year is of value, and if you kick ass, you're going to get a raise. The music thing, I have a feeling there must have been some kind of comment from someone. Maybe there's a social media leak, something about like the program not being fun, because I don't know where that came from.
1: Well, when did he say this?
0: After the game.
1: Okay, what was the question?
0: I don't know.
1: That's what I'm saying. So maybe somebody said, is it true that, or did he just volunteer that? But nevertheless, if he's addressing somebody in particular, or, hey, it's pretty serious, or, you know, whatever it may be, and if that's his way of doing it, guess what? It worked because they won. So So they studied.
0: I guess you can go on a rant like that without being asked a question. Like, it's just something that's stuck in your craw. Like, hey, this is why I do things, and here's the result. I'm telling you, you know, I'm not about having fun. I thought this was interesting, too, as Charles Huff talked about all the work that went into the offseason in planning for this road trip and the money spent.
2: We spent a week and a half with Dr. Sherry Mai teaching these guys how to sleep. Why? Because this trip was important. So she taught us how to sleep. She taught us the value of sleep. She taught us what to do Monday, Tuesday, Wednesday, Thursday coming up. Our guys are on the plane with eye masks. Guys are on the plane with 30-minute timers on. Last night, we're staying up 30 minutes later because we're trying to do everything we can at the University of Memphis to help these guys be successful in life. And if that means we had to bring in a sleep doctor to help them sleep a little better because we were playing, it's 1 o'clock back home, right? So if we had to do something to that minute of a detail to help these guys, it's what we have to do. And I think once they get here and they feel that love, I think they really embrace it.
0: Yeah, I think in a lot of ways, both of those answers are also excellent recruiting pitches. Like, hey, we're here to play football. So if you're a parent and a kid who wants to play football, we're serious about football. And the second one is, we put money into this. We put research into this. And that does matter, by the way. When you're going on the road three time zones away and you're starting at 9 o'clock Memphis time and then you finish the game at 1 in the morning, all that rest stuff does matter. By the way, UNLV this week, after an entire preseason of practicing in the morning at 7:20 or starting at 8:20 in the morning. This week, their practices, at least tonight and tomorrow, are tonight and tomorrow night. So they will go like 6:30 to 8:30 both days because they're trying to get acclimated to a 7 o'clock Pacific time start in Hawaii, which there will be 4 o'clock, but now they're playing later at night. So maybe they saw some results that they didn't like in this game of playing a 7 o'clock game, which, by the way, they have several night games this year, so... The one thing we'll talk to Caleb Herring about this. The one thing I expected from UNLV that you didn't get, the defense was fine early in the game. The offense got off to a slow start again. They moved the ball, but they didn't score the ball. They need to be better this year in the first quarter. So maybe they noticed something, and that's also why they're going to be practicing at night.
1: Can we go back for a second? Because I understand why they're practicing late. But just so we're clear, I think maybe you just messed up your times. Because Hawaii is 6 hours behind us. So when you said...
0: They're 3 hours behind us.
1: They're 3 hours behind us.
0: Mm-hmm.
1: Oh, three, yeah, six total. Six total from time zones. But is the game actually at 7 o'clock Hawaii time?
0: 7 o'clock here, 4 o'clock Hawaii.
1: 4 o'clock there. Okay.
0: But okay. 7 o'clock here.
1: So they're getting ready for another 7 o'clock game.
0: Right. So maybe they didn't feel like they were ready to go at the beginning of the game where they start... A later start, so they're practicing at night.
1: Okay, I got you. Just in that adjustment, because in my head I was thinking maybe it's 7 there, which would be 10 here. That's where I got screwed up. But gotcha.
0: Boy, week 0, you're in the crosshairs, because boy, oh boy, the spotlight was on UNLV. Social media really enjoyed the UNLV loss, which is actually kind of refreshing that people not only here care a lot more about UNLV football, but around the country. But there are a lot of people crawling out of the woodwork to go after Mullen, to go after Rebel fans. I noticed in particular some Nevada fans and the most bitter West Coast fan group by far is Oregon State. They are just mad at everyone. They're mad that they got left behind by the rest of the Pac-12 schools, which we tried to tell them. And the reality is, in places like Corvallis and Pullman and Ames, Iowa, a lot of these little podunks that have been dragged along in big conferences forever, they just think this is gonna be the future. Like, no, it's not. The changing of the guard money-wise, there are new markets coming to the table. If you notice around you, not to be too harsh, but oftentimes the crap holes that you live in are dying from a population standpoint. Money's shifting. You don't get to be in a Power Four conference forever. Oregon State fans are just bitter. They are mad. And I think a lot of the schools in the Pac-12 are annoyed that UNLV didn't come along, that they turned down the Pac-12 a couple of times, including the other group of fans that were Vegas... Freaking rent space. It's actually not even rent space. They've now purchased the space in Boise fans' heads. those Boise fans are crazy. So even BJ Raines, media guy.
1: We know BJ.
0: Yep. He trolled. He goes, that's a horrible loss for UNLV. Pretty much takes him out of the playoff talk on day one. Big win for Memphis. Wait, if it's a big win for Memphis, then why would it take UNLV, why would that one loss take him out? Okay. Yeah. So, but I take that as mostly a troll by BJ. Get his fans going and get...
1: Well, that's what Boise Media does when it involves UNLV. Just like that day we were at Media Day 2 years ago, remember?
0: Yeah, the play-by-play guy.
1: Yeah.
0: What was he saying? Wasn't he denigrating UNLV because they had too many transfers?
1: No, it had to do with Ashton Genty. Something that had to do with Ashton Genty because it was getting downplayed about Genty's senior year and that UNLV still could, regardless... You know, V didn't have the playmakers or something to that effect, but it involved Ash and Genty.
0: The Bob Beeler.
1: Yeah.
0: Rebel fans in reacting. Let's see. Steve up on social media said, never in my life have I had the excitement of something sapped away as quickly as I have had the excitement for the UNLV season sapped away. Just extremely disappointed, and it's probably a setback that isn't recoverable.
1: Really?
0: Yeah. Huh. Hey, another super fan, Jason, said, UNLV loses to Memphis 27-21, and with the loss, essentially bar themselves from CFP contention.
1: Bar.
0: Also said, a team dominated like that physically ain't winning 12 games in a row.
1: Right. Just tells me that UNLV has a chance to win 12 in a row. Just tells me that UNLV's not barred from... the CFP contention just tells me that there's still a shot. Because when everybody says one thing, it's generally the opposite. And again, to go back to your point on BJ's point, if this was such a big win for Memphis and UNLV runs the gamut, let's just say, and what happens if Memphis stumbles? If this was supposed to be, if the committee is supposed to be going back to this game or consider... The potential of going back to this game to make its decision, or it could hold an impact, and Memphis stumbles, and UNLV were to run the gamut, then why not put them right back in the conversation?
0: Yeah, mark it down now. If the Rebels win the Mountain West Conference title and are 11-2 after winning the Mountain West Conference title, 11-2. They will be in contention for the CFP Group of Six spot. Do I think they'll do that? No, because I do think there's going to be another loss or two on the schedule because the schedule is pretty tough. But they're still very much in the race. They still control their own destiny, at least in the Mountain West. Now, they don't control if James Madison or someone in the AAC or someone in the Pac-12 goes unbeaten. They can't control that part of it, but I don't think any of those things will happen either. So I think at the end of the year, this is college football every year. If you look around, there's going to be 9 unbeaten teams. There's going to be, 3 of them will be from the Group of Six. That doesn't happen. College football, in spite of what everyone told me 6 years ago, was becoming just an elitist sport, is actually crunching towards the middle, and there's more balance now than ever. But, I tried to tell you this 6 years ago with NIL and transfer portal coming along, and people want to deny that. I was right, and I will continue to be right moving forward. Hawaii is the next opponent. On the road, the Pineapple Trophy. Hawaii is getting 3 at home. Numbers on this. Since Timmy Chang became the Hawaii head coach, Willie, in 2022, Hawaii is 21-6-1 against the spread at home and 13-5 as a home underdog. So this has actually been a good spot under Timmy Chang. Rebels were favored by 3.
1: Yeah, you don't want to... You don't want to give them bulletin board material, and they already have it. And as I mentioned, 2 angry teams, Hawaii coming off a disappointing loss as well. So they're going to be competitive. And if anybody knows about, what it's like to be on a competitive Hawaii roster, it's Timmy Chang in, I don't know how many he still holds, but some record-breaking numbers that, when he was there as a quarterback. So, UNLV is not going to have it easy. I'm not trying to make it seem, when I said before, running the gamut, but it's not unthinkable. It's not unattainable, but they have their hands full this week, and it'll be a good game. You mentioned the records, 21-6-1, ATS 13-5, ATS as the home dog. Well, there were 6 non-covers overall, 5 as a home underdog. So it's not, and the number's lingering. The number's just kind of hanging there. There's no half point. UNLV could win by 3, be a push. You could buy the half point, get plus 3.5. Because you're talking ATS numbers that has nothing to do with winning the game. And that's what UNLV cares about most.
0: Here's Ben Mullen today, Dan Mullen today at the Fertitta Football Complex on the challenge of playing Hawaii.
3: You know, they have a head coach that not, you know, played in the offense. You know, not just coaches it or believes in it, but is you know, one of the most successful players ever in that style of offense. And so I think that the familiarity, the comfort, his ability to make changes in it and really knowing every in and out of what they're doing makes it a huge challenge.
0: The other storyline going in is the travel and dealing with the travel to Hawaii. This is always a hotly debated deal every other year when UNLV goes to play Hawaii. Sometimes they leave early. Sometimes they leave on a normal schedule. Here's Mullen talking about the travel plans to Hawaii. They will leave on Friday instead of leaving early on Thursday.
3: I twice in my life, and I've never had difficulty. It was fantastic. I love the islands, beautiful place. So, the travel. I mean, we traveled to the East. We have another game traveling to the East Coast later this season. So we did it last year. We have some long trips in there.
0: So I'm going to put that on the shelf for Caleb Herring in about 10 minutes because this is something he talks about a lot. And Dan Mullen said, I've been there a couple times and I've been fine, but he wasn't playing. But I think there's a couple angles where Caleb's going to explain why some of the Hawaii trips have been difficult, depending on when they've left, if they left on a Friday or a Thursday. Around the NFL, Willie, Josh Jacobs, this is not good news. Exempt list. He's up on pretty serious charges in a domestic case. I mean, he could be down for as many as 10 games. Based on the next court game,
1: how the proceedings,
0: he could be out for most of the season.
1: Yeah, and he'll continue to get paid. Players continue to get paid while they're on the commissioner's exempt list. But the other thing he can do, he cannot participate in practice, no games, but he may be present at the club's facility on a reasonable basis for meetings, individual workouts, therapy, rehabilitation, and other permitted non-football activities. So basically anything but strapping the pads on, getting on the field for practice, and then attending. And this says or attending. Doesn't say participating. This is attending. So he's not allowed to go to the games. It's not a good look. It tells me that the league is pretty confident in the charges against him. Whether he's, you know, vehemently denying, the fact of the matter is the NFL has looked at it. This is a decision they've made. And as you mentioned, there's no telling when the Packers can expect him back.
0: I'm not speaking to this case specifically because there is some video. I think the exempt list is un-American and stupid and ridiculous. I know why the NFL does it, because it's trying to protect itself. But later in the week, this week or next week, I can't promise, we might not have time, but the case of Jonathan Cooper in Denver, again, not similar cases, but domestic issues, we're going to see how that one works out. I think the exempt list is above and beyond around the NFL. Again, not speaking to this one specifically because there is some extra evidence that you can actually see with Josh Jacobs. Sticking in the NFC. I'll never get past the Seattle's not in the AFC West anymore, even though it's been like 30 years. Do you feel like Seattle is being disrespected, especially the last day or so? The defending champs are clearly on the odds boards, not expected to win the division or the title because the Rams are loaded and now just got back Aaron Donald.
1: I don't think they're being disrespected in any bit, in any way. Who did they beat to get to the Super Bowl? So the Rams got better during the offseason, point blank.
0: Did Seattle get better?
1: They got worse.
0: They lost Kenny Walker.
1: In my opinion.
0: They lost Clint Kubiak. They lost Inoko.
1: Right.
0: So they lost some key pieces.
1: Yes.
0: Mike McDonald seems like a great coach. I Tried to watch a little of Hard Knocks. He's growing on me. He's a weird guy. Unique. Not weird. He's unique. I think a lot of things came together for them last year, and Sam Darnold's a big part of it. I'm sorry. I know I have my battle scars with Sam Darnold. I have to see it. And it's like, it's been 2 years now.
1: Yeah.
0: And he's been ridiculous. Whatever his regular season record is, it's nuts. Like, I still have some doubts there, too.
1: In what he's capable of doing, the problem that I have is when you don't expect Seattle to do what it did and you can't defend it, and now the coordinator that orchestrated everything is gone, that could be a problem, because now Darnold could slip back into if they can't come in and pick up, especially when you don't have the balance. The problem for that is Darnold had the balance in the Super Bowl MVP and Kenneth Walker. So now that he doesn't have that, and you don't have the coordinator to put things back together, and the Rams getting better, I mean, that's two games now with that offense against Myles Garrett and Aaron Donald. So those two alone. The San Francisco 49ers, no fault to them, injuries plagued their 2025. If there was a team that was snake-bitten more, let me know. But and we still don't know what's going to take place with that team and how recovered it's going to be, starting with George Kittle, right? We don't know how Christian McCaffrey's body is going to hold up, because he's going to take a brunt of the blue-collar work. So the Rams are the clear favorite in the NFC West. It doesn't mean that the 49ers in Seattle can't contend. I don't think Arizona's a threat to anybody, but I don't think the Seattle Seahawks are being disrespected at all as the Super Bowl champs.
0: Aviators baseball continues. We got tickets to next Tuesday's game and the bonus on the 8th of September. You get to go watch the game poolside. 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But we got a pair of tickets right now. James is going to give them out. 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A lot more on UNLV football. A lot more on some of these NFL moves as Caleb Herring, the former Rebel, is in with Cofield & Company.
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6: Accident 15 southbound, that's showing at Sahara. Also 15 southbound before Washington Avenue. I-11 northbound, that's showing at Flamingo. And the I-11 northbound at Valley View.
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0: right, rolling on here on this Monday. Cofield and Company. Willie's here. James is here. Lots to get into with UNLV's loss, 27-21 against Memphis. Sky is falling for a lot of UNLV fans. We'll see if Caleb Herring is a more sobering voice on this, explaining football to the masses as he does so well. Caleb, what's going on, buddy? I know you get mad after losses. You still take it pretty hard when UNLV loses. So what was Saturday night like for you and Sunday?
1: So Saturday, I called the wife. She was still awake. She actually went to the game. So I called her and got my disappointment out of the way. And it was, the sky is falling. I told her, I hope the kids are asleep. I don't want them to see me like this, all that good stuff. I'm upset. I'm a competitor, and I want my alma mater to win. And sometimes it feels like I lost. I get that from fans, right, 100%. I'm going to get that out of the way first. The reality is you wake up Sunday morning and you realize the sky is not falling. There's still 11 more games out there. And you think also back at the fact that Memphis is a good team to lose to, right? If you're going to lose to somebody, let it be Memphis, not a, Division II FCS opponent that you thought you were going to beat handily, right? Everybody knew that game could have really honestly been a pick-em game, a toss-up game. Somebody had to win it. Somebody had to lose. Unfortunately, UNLV didn't do enough to win. And I think maybe even in some cases did some things that caused them to lose. But a good game, good start to the season, and we'll see if they get bounced back with the big conference game this week.
0: From what you can see on the field, is Memphis good? Is Memphis going to have a big season?
1: Yeah, I think Memphis is good, especially on the defensive side. I think putting this in perspective from UNLV lens, there was a lot of formation shifts and motions that UNLV threw at that Memphis defense early in that game, and Memphis did not crack and break and give up any cheap ones, right? I think outside of the jet wheel route, which really wasn't a malfunction defensively, it was just UNLV finally exploited that mismatch with a linebacker trying to cover jet out of the backfield, and everyone expected a run on 4th and 2. But I watched

0: potential offensively to be explosive too. If Stokes can be accurate, they can be a problem offensively as well. So I think Memphis is, in the group of six, a very much contender for the end of season drama that we anticipate the group of six will have.
1: Yeah, let's talk about the quarterback Marcus Stokes and Jackson Arnold in about 5 minutes. Let's concentrate on the UNLV defense. First of all, confirm that most of the looks they were giving throughout the game were the 3-3-5, which kind of goes back to Odom days when Mike Shear is on the staff. What do you think of them playing the 3-3-5?
0: Well, I think we've seen the 3-3-5, especially against these widespread offenses going back to Utah State, and we've seen what it could look like. There's a lot of space in the second level and just in the field in general. And at times it seems like there's only four guys in the box. So UNLV is playing that style of 3-3-5 specifically for this matchup. I don't think that's how their base alignment is going to be on a regular basis. But what I did notice is that there wasn't enough movement after the snap. I think everybody got lined up a lot better. But when you're schematically going with that style against the offense that you're going against, I think, yeah, you get wide in the formation. But I think there was a lot of opportunities to condense quicker and make plays for less gains. There ended up being like 5 or 6 yards per carry on these like push, these ugly pushes where the, you know, the three defensive linemen are getting pushed by five offensive linemen. And that creates a natural 5 to 6 yard push on first down. The second level had to be a little bit more reactive to that. And then they got kind of caught in no man's land as they started trying to commit to the run. They left the DBs vulnerable on an island and they kind of got exposed a little bit there in the second half. But all in all, I think the defense has, it seems like more talent. The depth is going to be an issue. I think we all kind of anticipated that once the court rulings came out this week, that depth, especially up front without Colin Fuller, I think is going to be an issue going forward. This Memphis team didn't really expose it necessarily in terms of just ground and pound, but there are teams that may turn to that if it becomes a vulnerability for UNLV. So some cause for concern for sure defensively going forward.
1: In a 3-3-5, who's got the biggest challenges and where do they have to tweak? Is it Kamwela Kaiahue? Is it Mumu Benwahad? Is it Jake Pope? And I'm talking about a linebacker, the nickel, and a strong safety.
0: Well, I think it depends. This iteration of it, and again, as I say, the specialty version of it, where Jake Pope was playing kind of center field and more actively involved coming down here on the run. From the safety position, right? And they had Trey Fulton kind of spread out with the receivers as a coverage guy. I don't think that's necessarily the base structure, so it's really hard to say. But I think anybody who's going to be the overhang player, which is in conventional 4-3 offenses, is the nickelback, or 4-3 defenses is that nickelbacker. Whoever they assign to be that person will have their work cut out for them. And thinking back, if you're a UNLV fan, into the history of that position, you had guys like Dre Williams, Jalen Catalon, who were that guy. And that's kind of the guy I'm talking about. You have to be a Swiss Army knife. You have to be willing and able to come downhill quickly in pass support and also willing to be a defender in the pass game when it's necessary. And I mean, Jalen Catalon led the team in interception for most of the season from that spot. And he was also involved in some tackles for losses as well. So he and Dre Williams had that kind of body and that athleticism. I think they need that guy on the defense as well. I don't know necessarily who it's going to be. I think my guess would have been Mumu. But again, game plan specific stuff for this offense kind of took everybody out of the normal kind of flow of things. And we saw that Mumu was in coverage more often than he was playing around line of scrimmage. So we'll see if that's the same game plan to get to Hawaii.
1: Let's talk about Jackson Arnold. 25 of 37, 291, 2 touchdowns, no interceptions. Had a 54-yard run, had a TD run. But a lot of people, you know, they watched the end of the game. They saw him getting sacked. They saw tackles for losses. They said holds the ball too long, doesn't go through his progression. So you're down the middle on this. You're a former quarterback. What did you see out of Jackson Arnold?
0: Well, I think very early he showed that he could work a progression. I think his first pass completion, he worked through the entire progression of the play and ended up finding his last progression in Tayshaun Lyons on the deep stop route. So I think he answered that question that he can. I don't think anybody, any quarterback in the history has 100% been able to do it every time. I think you do get locked in on receivers sometimes, or at least understand what the concept is supposed to have open. And I think a couple of times you saw that from him, like waiting on a pass to develop instead of getting off of it, getting to a check down a little earlier. He did find his check down and made that

0: the Jet was the number one receiver, at least in terms of receptions in the game. I think he ended up with the most yards, too. But Jackson did a good job, in my opinion, of managing the game as a quarterback. And when he got to the point in the game where the defensive line essentially pinned their ears back and pulled out all the stunts and twists and games up front to create pass rush, I think they were able to hit home, especially when Austin Boyd went down. It was a little bit chaotic there for the offensive line. And desperation mode did kind of set in. I think Arnold was inaccurate on a couple obvious passes that he's going to want back, but he did everything you wanted him to do in a start as a quarterback. He gave you an opportunity to win, put the ball in the end zone, responsible for all three touchdowns, and didn't turn the ball over. I think efficient enough passing to get by. And I don't think that was the offensive balance you want. I don't think you want him throwing it 37 times a game. But I think he did enough to say he's the starting quarterback. He's going to win a lot of games this year.
1: What the fourth quarter, when you say he did enough, he was efficient with the O-line, and was it a more of a matter of Memphis was just that good and was playing with momentum, or was there a breakdown in your eyes?
0: I think rhythm has a lot to do with the offense. I think building on the concepts and the plays that you've already established in the past game are pivotal. I think Memphis did make adjustments in coverage as well as just stopping the pressures. I think the first touchdown in the game came on a corner blitz. They brought a corner blitz. You know, if you picked it up and the defense on the back end was a little exposed. So I think they decided in the fourth quarter, did Memphis, that we don't need the blitz. Our front four can do it with the games and studs up front. We're playing from ahead. So they had a very different approach to their defensive scheme that kind of changed things. And Jackson Arnold and the rest of the offense wasn't able to kind of change pace with them. I think also the run game outside of Jackson Arnold did not ever feel like it really got established as a constant presence. And I think everybody kind of felt that, including Memphis, and they stopped really paying attention and looking out for it. Outside of Glover's big burst and the obviously the run by Jackson Arnold that was earlier in the game, I think the run game wasn't as, again, balanced as you would like it, especially with Jet really kind of getting bottled up for most of the night.
2: Kevin Herring is with us, talking UNLV and Memphis. UNLV loses the season opener 27-21. Just to go back to the offensive line for a second, obviously, like you said, game situation made it tough. What did you see when B.J. Tolo was in there? Because he, in all likelihood, is going to have to play significant time here along with Scroggs if he's going to be the center if Austin Boyd is down. I mean, a lot of people came out of the game and are like, offensive line sucks. I don't think this line is going to suck, and I think the reason it's not going to suck is that they have flexibility. If they have weaknesses, I think they can start shuffling on the line.
0: Yeah, I think they absolutely could. No, I think he did fine. I think, obviously, the drop snap, You really can't say who that's on as a quarterback. I'll always say it's on the quarterback. But being under center with a new center at that stage in the game, I think, was a little bit different. But that got remedied. The shotgun snaps are all good. And for the most part, from what I saw in the protection breakdown, there wasn't the center necessarily that was dropping the ball. They were running a very specific game in the interior that was just causing problems for the guard and center combination. Literally, they were running pick plays for each other on that defensive line, and they were just quick enough to execute it. So that was what the pressure, why it looked so bad. It looked like water in the second half. After looking phenomenal, there were some really clean pockets in the first half that Arnold was throwing from. So it's the same defensive line that they were going against, right? But again, situation, down and distance, game situation kind of dictated that Memphis was really going to get after the quarterback. And that's why you want to keep a balance offensively. You want to make sure that the defense has to respect the run game so they're not just pinning their ears back and rushing the passer. But I think the offensive line will be okay. I think it is still one of the strengths of the team. And even without Austin Boyd, we'll see how long he's out. They have people to replace him or to move on that offensive line. It may not necessarily be the five that was out there at the end of the game. Some people could get swapped in positions just to get the best five out there. And I think we've seen it in the past with UNLV offensively, and we'll see it again maybe this year.
2: Did you think there was an impact of the senior expected defensive lineman, defensive tackle, Cohen Fuller, being out? And I will mention that Poe Purcell, the true freshman from Gorman and El Dorado, actually logged 40 plays and was the fourth highest-rated PFF defender for the Rebels.
0: Yeah, I think his presence was definitely missed. And I think, especially against a team and an offense like what Memphis ended up employing, we talked about it with the no-huddle and tempo style. You know, they really didn't go lightning fast most of the game. I think the important thing for the Tigers was they played from ahead of the chains all game. I think Colin Fuller is a disruptor. I think he's the guy who gets in the backfield and meets the ball at the mesh point every now and then to get offenses off schedule. And I can only think of a handful of negative plays. Obviously, the Trey Fulton sack at the end. Maybe you can consider the Jake Pope tackle for a loss on Stokes. That was close to being a loss, but I don't remember the defense operating in the Tigers' backfield very much at all. Colin Fuller's the guy that could do that, right? And although, like you said, the young guy stepped up and had a boatload of reps and held their own in the interior for the most part, I do think you miss a guy like that to be that disruptor, especially in that game where it seemed like Memphis was always on schedule offensively. Even when they ended up punting, they were still on schedule for most of their series.
2: Kevin Herring's with us. All right, let's wrap on a couple of points about Hawaii. One of the things that's always debated in these every other year trips is the travel. Do you leave on Thursday? Do you leave on Friday? It's a Saturday game. What's your philosophy on departure time? They're going to be leaving on Friday.
0: I think, personally, I think you need a day to get there, get acclimated to where you are, right? Hawaii is a distraction for a lot of different reasons. The climate is different, obviously, with the tropical weather. You're going to sweat, lose a lot of water just by standing around, right? Got to adjust to that. A lot of guys, first time in Hawaii, and there's going to be a little bit of a distraction on touchdown, like seeing the beautiful water, all that, just a different vibe. So that needs to be eliminated. I think it's tough to say what you should do when you don't know your team in terms of how they travel.
2: Right.
0: The roster did turn over quite a bit. If you know you got a team, and let's just go, there's teams that are full of knuckleheads, guys that are distracted easily, right? I think you want to pay attention to that with your travel range, maybe get them out there earlier and get it all out of your system so you're not having anybody sneaking out on game night. I don't know. That's a hard decision by the coach and athletic director. Personally, though, I would like to get to Hawaii and get settled a little longer than just the night. And I would like to have that opportunity if I was a player with that jet lag. We were, as a fun fact from Hard Knocks, you lose about 8 ounces of water for every hour of flight. So it's about a 5.5-6 hour flight to Hawaii. Dehydration will be a factor. That's always a factor. Hydration is going to be key. Things like that you want to try to prepare for. And I don't think you give yourself, you need to give yourself at least ample time, however you manufacture that time to get ready for the game.
2: Week zero, overreactions. You win, you lose. You got to go crazy one way or the other. North Dakota State beats Jacksonville State. Runaway favorite now for the Mountain West Conference title.
0: It's crazy. I granted, they're the only Mountain West team that I was in action at one in week zero. So, yes, I guess you got to tip the hat. But then they got offensive, defensive, special teams, and freshman of the week.
2: Yes.
0: I thought Jackson Arnold had a fantastic game. I mean, they didn't win, and I think maybe that's a criteria for getting that award in the Mountain West. But I thought Jackson Arnold had a fantastic offensive performance. But no, North Dakota State was the story of the weekend. First time in FBS, first time playing as a Mountain West Conference team, and they're 1-0, and they're at the top of the standings right now. So just chalk it up. It's their season. It's their conference. They're the newcomers, and the Bison are here to make some noise, I guess.
2: I guess, he says at the end. I guess. That didn't sound like you're confident that North Dakota State is going to win. I did say on Friday, I do believe that North Dakota State has a chance to have a magical season. We're going to find out a lot more about them here in more than a few weeks. One of the advantages North Dakota State has is that their non-con was not beefed up because it found out so late that it was going to be in the Mountain West Conference. So they're going to get out of the gates looking like a pretty dominant team.
0: Yeah, I think they've got another opponent that they probably will fare well against, and then they go to Air Force, I believe, week three, or week two for everybody else, but week three for them, their third game of the season in Fort Collins. So I think they will get tested then for sure, especially going against Air Force. That's a non-conventional style of football, right? And everybody knows how problematic that can be in the Mountain West. So they'll get that test. I think we'll – it could be welcome to the big leagues, or it could be we're here. We are the big leagues, right? Like that's, it could go either way. But either way, I agree. They're going to be an interesting story to watch all season long. They are UNLV's homecoming game on the schedule. So, I mean, they have opportunities throughout the year to prove themselves this year. If they can do it, if they can, you know, beat Air Force on the road, then come to UNLV, hopefully not beat them, but hope to have a respected performance against UNLV. Which it looks like they can. I think they will be the story of the season. I don't know if that means they're going to dominate in the Mountain West, but they will be the story if they continue to win.
2: Caleb, we appreciate it. We'll see you at the Dan Mullen Radio Show coming up at 4 o'clock on Thursday.
0: All right, guys, take care. Have a good one.
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6: Stick your hand in there, dude.
7: This will be a discussion throughout the week about UNLV and the importance of this game against Hawaii and the travel to Hawaii and when they should be leaving. I know it's a little deep divey. It's kind of gone back and forth on these road trips, Willie, where sometimes they leave on Thursday for a Saturday game, sometimes they leave on Friday. As Caleb Herring explained, he believes you have to get acclimated to Hawaii. He also explained the hydration thing, that you do get a bit dehydrated on longer flights. I think the biggest factor in this, hey, when does UNLV leave for Hawaii? Most of it is based on, is my team going to be focused for the game? Do I need to give them a day to go and potentially go out and hang out and get that out of them? Here's the thing, and this is not to rip any UNLV teams of the past, but they weren't a very good program. And I think the worry was, because this game was always generally late in the season, that, yeah, those teams might lack a little concentration when they were sitting at, say, you know, 3-6 or 3-7 going to the final two games. And that, hey, let's go, let the kids get it out of their system. I don't think that's a problem with this group. They just lost. They want to win the Mountain West Conference title. So I don't think they're going to go and think, hey, it's relax time. I'm going to hang out for a day and make sure I go to the beach. I think it's going to be all business. And in a way, that's the only positive of losing the first game, is that they will be micro-focused. So I don't think they need an extra day. They'll get there Friday afternoon, do what they have to do, you know, get your sleep, get up in the morning, focus, and go play the game.
8: It's a must-win. It's a must-win. And that's why you don't go early, to have that little window, to have that little urge, to have that opportunity. It's a business trip. And if, you know, they have to stick to a certain schedule, but you know, if you really wanted to and you planned ahead, especially with they don't have school on Monday, right? It's Labor Day. Everybody's off on Labor Day. So if they want to stay and plan and visit Hawaii, stay an extra day instead of going a day.
7: Well, they're not gonna stay an extra day.
8: I'm just saying in general, but it's a business trip. And it's must win focus time. So
7: now the problem with this, the way the schedule falls, they don't really have any free time to do anything after the game. They have to get back because then they go on the road at North Texas.
8: Prepare again.
7: Again, that's why, you know, we pointed out a lot during the preseason.
8: Yeah.
7: The schedule is really interesting. You have thoughts on Lionel Messi walking away?
8: I think it's a smart move because of what happened with Ronaldo. Remind me what country he was playing for?
7: Portugal, yeah.
8: There was a lot of scuttlebutt that he should not have been in the starting lineup and he took away from the future of, where Messi had a great cup, but in another 4 years, it'll be time for him to step away.
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10: He struck out seven, Twins leading the Tigers 2-0, bottom five. In a matchup of American League division leaders, the Central's White Sox and West Astros are scoreless in the bottom of the third inning. Rangers leading the A's 3-0, bottom third. Texas, two back of Houston in the division. No score, Orioles and Rockies, top of the second. Baltimore has won three straight, is currently a game back of Cleveland for that final AL wildcard spot. Padres up 5-0 on the Reds, bottom seven. Ty France with a couple of hits, an RBI, and a run scored. Marlins leading the Nationals 3-2, bottom seven. Mariners 8, Red Sox 5, top of the eighth. Randy Arozarena with a home run, a two-run single, and an RBI single. The NL East leading Braves winning streak has ended at seven games.
11: Here's the pitch. Eldridge swings, line drive, base hit in the left field. Turner being waved around third. Yastrzemski up with it. The throw home is not in time. Hill in with a head first dive. Bryce Eldridge delivers. It's 6-3 Giants.
10: The call on KMBR, Giants scored four in that sixth inning as they beat the Braves 7-3. Giants receiver Malik Nabers, coming back from a torn ACL, says he feels good but is non-committal about playing week one.
12: Hey, it's Michelle Smallman, and coming up Tuesday, we'll continue to react to Aaron Donald returning to the Rams and what it means if they don't win the Super Bowl. 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
11: We are going back on the road, both me and Ian Fitzsimmons. You're listening to Amber and Ian. We're coming down the stretch here. It is college football season, and that means it's traveling season for me and Ian.
12: I just saw a mashup of a Willie, Waylon, Dolly Parton, which is awesome. They sing this song.
11: A hell of a mashup.
12: Oh, my gosh. My mom actually had it, and I mean, I grew up on outlaw country. That's a real country. You know, Dolly was on the outside of outlaw, but outlaw country, folks, is Tom Paul Glaser, Willie Nelson, Waylon Jennings, Johnny Cash, you know, Kris Kristofferson. That's what I grew up on. And but she translated all of that and then some. Just amazing. So to watch all these tributes to her is absolutely amazing. And to bring it back to football, the Tennessee Volunteers, Josh Heupel, their head coach, just announcing they are going to wear a logo on their helmet for Dolly. I mean,
11: I love that.
12: The woman, for people who don't know, Dolly.
11: She is Tennessee.
12: Not just that, she's worldly. I mean, every full time employee that worked at Dolly World, their kids' college tuition was paid for.
11: What?
12: Room and board. I mean, that's amazing. Yeah. You know how much money that is?
11: It's crazy.
12: And that's why they said upon her death, she was worth about $600 million, but was probably had donated about $1.6
11: billion yeah, I believe
12: to
11: it.
12: Charities. That's amazing.
11: She was
12: so sorry, that song got me. And tied into football, though, with the Tennessee Volunteers. There
11: yeah. No, listen, Dolly Parton was an unbelievably special lady. So that's very cool. I had not heard that the Tennessee Volunteers were going to honor her with their helmets all season long. She obviously grew up in Tennessee very famously there. And so she was Tennessee businesses, charities, everything in
12: all
11: Tennessee.
12: Of it.
11: So it makes sense that the Volunteers would be honoring her. That's a pretty cool thing. We will be back on the road. I'm not sure if you're going to be at any Tennessee Volunteers games this season, but we're certainly...
12: I will.
11: Okay, well, there you go. You're going to make it to UT. I don't think I'm going to be in Knoxville this season. I was last season. Great place. I will be with you in Baton Rouge, Louisiana. So we kick things off this weekend. Clemson at LSU. That's where we're kicking everything off. For me, it's a college football campus tour. We're on air from 4 to 7 p.m. on Saturday, leading up to the coverage of Clemson-LSU, which, of course, Ian's on the game coverage there. He'll be there on the pregame and then on the actual game as well, doing the sidelines for ESPN radio broadcast. Are you not on the pregame? Do you not do anything on the pregame?
12: I do a few coaches' interviews, yeah.
11: So you're on the pregame?
12: Am I hosting pregame? I didn't know.
11: You're on the pregame show, though. Okay. Don't you do the interviews on the pregame show?
12: Yeah, I didn't know if I was hosting the pregame show, but
11: I don't think so. You got to work that out with you and
13: Kelly. It'd be a real treat.
12: So, it'd be Mark Kest is here again, our outstanding play-by-play, and then Kelly Stauffer, who former first-round pick, Seattle Seahawks at quarterback. It's a great crew. During the game, if it gets out of hand, it can get out of hand also on air. So I can't wait, and I'm going home. You know, anytime I get to go home to the boot, I love it. I get to see some family and friends. And you know what's crazy, Amber, with this particular game, I've got a lot of people I know on the LSU sideline, but also now I have a lot of people I know and went to college with on the Clemson sideline. Head coach Dabo Swinney, we were in school together. I was a student reporter when he was a walk-on
11: at Bama
12: for the 92 national championship team. Freddie Kitchens is back on that staff with Dabo, who they were together when Gene Stallings hired him later on. It's Chad Morris. I got to know Chad when he was the head coach at SMU. He's now back as the OC, for Clemson. So CJ Spiller's back. Taj Boyd's back. It's bottom line is, folks, this Clemson squad's coming in jaw locked. It's a 10-point swing right now on DraftKings.
11: LSU's favored.
12: Whoo, you think? Yeah.
11: Well, I thought I should clarify because you said 10-point swing. It didn't actually say who was favored. And you said Clemson's jaw's locked. I didn't know if people thought you were implying Clemson.
12: Sorry, Amber. We're swinging from one team to the other. The other squad is favored. Yes.
11: Yes.
12: And so, look.
11: You think Clemson's being overlooked?
12: I think that Clemson is remarkably being overlooked because, look, did Dabo finally dive into the portal? Yes, he did. Finally, thank
11: goodness.
12: Still
11: not as heavily as most teams.
12: No, hell no. But, I mean, you know, they brought in some dudes now. I mean, and Chris Pazina at quarterback has been waiting his time. They also have an outstanding five-star, you know, at quarterback behind him. Will Helt coming in from Purdue as a transfer edge rusher that had 56 tackles last year in 12 starts. What, 7 sacks? I mean, Sammy Brown at linebacker is a badass. I mean, when I say a badass, 47 could play for me any day of the week. I mean, he is not even first round. He might be top 10. So get ready. I think Clemson's coming in hell bent. Can't wait to get down there, get filthy fat. A cup of gumbo's got more sodium in it than you can choke a cheetah. Let's go. Let's get it. All about it.
11: And yet, all the drama and all the attention will be
12: on the other side.
11: Unless you.
12: Do you not agree that this is like Luke Skywalker versus Darth Vader?
11: I agree with that to an extent. I don't know if people think that about Dabo? Like, he's definitely the good old boy. He's definitely the lovable boy. I just feel like Clemson now gets overlooked because of what's happened here with Clemson and in the more modern era, so to speak, even though Dabo obviously has the national championships, and that's not something you can say about anybody except for one other coach in the FBS.
12: I think right now active, there's only one other.
11: That's what I said.
12: Multiple,
11: yeah, just one other
12: Kirby.
11: Coach. It's just him and Kirby Smart. So, only two coaches to have multiple.
12: That's just the way he wants it. Don't talk about us. Let us sleep on you. Or we're just going to come in and punch you right in the mouth.
11: There's going to be a lot of people. There will never be more people rooting for Clemson than there will be on Saturday. Because of Lane Kiffin, and then also the bullseye that Lane has put on the back of this program here over the last 2 weeks. There are a lot of people who will be rooting for Clemson in this game. Coming up next here, game night is headed your way right here on ESPN Radio. You can also listen to them on the ESPN app.
14: 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It's Two Myers from Game Night here on ESPN Radio. 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
20: 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Saturday, October 3rd.

0: penalty rule. So I think, again, I'm not the spokesperson. I think now you're waiting to see Thursday. You know, the SEC had a stance, made a rule. A judge felt that they couldn't do that to the players. So we'll be practicing, focused on Clemson, and spending our time on that all week.
1: Yeah, what's interesting to me is it's the easiest fix in the world as long as everybody's on the same page. Doesn't sound like Lane Kiffin's on the same page. If everybody in college football feel like once you commit and you go to the NFL and you're in a camp, right, and you had to get, you are on a roster, had to get waived in order to go back to school, you should not be allowed to come back. But there's, you know, one, maybe two guys that are like, I don't care. I want it. Then you can't, because all you really have to do is just not recruit these guys.
2: Yeah,
1: it's
2: I mean,
1: collusion, but that's all you got to do.
2: Right. Well, look, I mean, these guys are obviously they're in an NFL camp, so they were good enough to make it to that level. So, of course, all these coaches are looking at and all Lane Kiffin's looking at is this guy could help me win games. Right, which is at the end of the day, all that really matters, especially for him there at LSU, his one goal is to win a national championship. They didn't bring him in for anything else. They didn't bring him in to get to the college football playoffs. They didn't bring him in to get to a fancy bowl game. They brought him in for one reason only, to win a national championship. So that's his task.
1: Yeah, well, if I'm the AD, I would tell Lane, if you get half my budget taken away because you want to win a national championship, you'll never work in college football again. You know, like I would let them know flat out, I'm telling you, you can't do this. But obviously it seems like Lane, since, you know, I'm sure they we know they're paying him a pretty penny, is probably the one leading us to like, hey, let's not overreact here. Let's wait and see what the courts say.
2: Well, that's the thing. He's saying, look, I'm not doing anything wrong because the court says, actually, I can do this.
1: Right.
2: So he's that kid in the back of the room that's like, what are you talking about? There's nothing to see here. I'm not doing anything wrong.
1: I ain't breaking any laws.
2: I'm following the rules. This is how the rule is set up. If you don't like the rules, change the rules. Don't get mad at me. I'm just, like I always say, I'm just a weatherman. I'm just here to let you know that it might rain. If you want to wear a coat or take an umbrella, that's good. If not, well, that's on you, Jack. So that's what he's doing. He's playing the, I'm just following the rules. Whatever rule is in place is what I'm doing.
1: Yeah, and I would follow him into the office if I was the AT and be like, listen, dog, all right, we're not recruiting guys that went to the NFL because there's just so much at stake. Mm-hmm. You know, we talk about, and we know it, and most people do, but if you don't, most college programs, volleyball, swimming, baseball, depend on the revenue in which
3: from football.
1: The football gets.
2: Yep.
1: So if you snatch half of the football program's budget, you're taking away most of the athletic program's money.
2: I feel like that's not really going to happen, though. I feel like that they're just talking a big game, but they're not really going to enforce it. And if they do try to enforce it, what's going to happen? Well, someone's going to go running back to court to try to make sure that they can't. You know what I mean? Like,
1: yeah,
2: I just feel like, and I could be wrong.
1: Yeah,
2: I could be absolutely wrong.
1: Since they're in a league, and you think the 15 other schools in the SEC wouldn't love to go, oh, no, man, we're standing on business. We're going to make sure you get punished because you broke this. It's 15 against one at that standpoint.
2: But what if they're doing it, too? Because I know Lane Kiffin ain't the only coach that's looking in that direction.
1: Well, I mean, and,
2: you know what I mean? Like,
1: yeah, and,
2: he
1: and
2: might be the one
1: Alabama,
2: that's most vocal about it. He might be the one that's talking about it.
1: Yeah,
2: but if you think that there ain't no other coaches that are looking at some NFL players that didn't quite cut it and say, well, I sure could use that middle linebacker on my team.
1: Well, if it happened in the SEC, then the coaches are foolish because they're AD. Remember that LSU abstained from voting?
2: Yeah.
1: You know, but everybody else voted for these rules. Everybody else did. So I don't think they would vote for the rules if they knew their head coach was actively trying to recruit former NFL players. It is a mess, you know, to understate it greatly.
2: Well, and the thing about it is it's only supposed to be a mess for this year. So, and if that's true, then fine. I can deal with trying to, you know, navigate myself through the muddy waters this year and then have a clean slate next year when hopefully that's all it is. But my issue is what's next? What loophole can be found in between right now and next year that says, well, this is what we thought we were going to do, but now we can bring this player in because this is how much eligibility he has because this, that, and the third.
1: How about this? How about a kid graduates from high school, goes to college, figures, oh, I'm not going to play. Let me get back to high school and reclassify. Like, that's the next thing, right? And they'll go, well, there's precedent set in college because guys went, and we don't want to open Pandora's box. Listen, you're either good enough to play in the NFL or you're not, and there's no shame in not being able to, not good enough to play in the NFL. There's no shame in that at all.
2: No.
1: If you got invited to a camp, you are one of the greatest athletes on the face of this planet, and you should feel proud of that. But your college days are over.
2: Facts. Big facts right there. Well, we'll find out. Who's going to be suiting up for LSU when they host Clemson? Coverage begins at 7 p.m. Eastern on ESPN Radio on the ESPN app. That is Saturday. Looking forward to that one. He's Emmett Golden. I'm Q Myers. We know that Kevin Jennings is a special quarterback there at SMU, but how special is he? 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
5: On ESPN, on to football, the Dallas Cowboys made a decision at backup. Sam Howell will back up Dak Prescott this year. The Cowboys waived Joe Milton III despite having an impressive preseason. Let's take a look at Major League Baseball right now. The Angels lead the Yankees 6-1 in the bottom of the sixth. It's the bottom of the sixth out in Arizona as the Diamondbacks trail the Phillies. There are games that have gone final, and there have been some blowouts. The Cubs put a football score up on the Brewers 17-3. The Twins beat the Tigers 11-1. The Rangers 8-1 over the Athletics. And the Houston Astros beat the White Sox 6-3. Coming up next, more Game Night with Q Myers and myself, Emmett Golden.
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5: 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Shifting to the NFL, the Green Bay Packers running back Josh Jacobs has been placed on the commissioner's exempt list following a misdemeanor charge stemming from an alleged incident in May. Jacobs will not be permitted, to practice, attend games, or remain on the Packers' 53-man roster, although he will continue to get paid. Let's take a look at Major League Baseball. The Brewers were stomped by the Cubs tonight, 17-3. The Rangers beat the Athletics 8-1. The Astros defeat the White Sox 6-3. And the Angels beat the Yankees 10-1. Coming up next, more game night with Hugh Myers and myself, Emmett Golden.
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9: 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They're double-digit home favorites. And little old Clemson lying in the weeds. It's a talented football team. With all that comes expectations. And really, it comes down to the health of Sam Levitt.
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2: 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I'm all the way up. All the way up.
1: This is All the Way Up.
2: All the way up. 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
1: on game night.
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0: Emmett, we'll start out in Major League Baseball. And, man, there are some big-time performances, to say the least. As a matter of fact, in the Cubs and the Brewers game, I think everybody except for you and me scored and had a hand in this one. But how about Alex Bregman?
3: This is the way I make my living.
4: Yes.
3: If you don't love it, I'm going to whack it.
4: Yeah.
3: And that's exactly what Bregman just did. A long drive, home run to left. His third of the game, and the Cubs, with their ninth, have just set a team record. Most homers in a game in franchise history.
2: Nothing can stop me. I'm all the way up.
5: Cubs Radio Network on the call. We got a football score in baseball. Cubs 17, Brewers 3.
0: Cubs 9 home runs, most in the game in franchise history. Fourth team in Major League Baseball history to hit 9 home runs in the game. Joining the Blue Jays, the Yankees, who did it twice, and the Reds also. And Alex Bregman, 3-for-6 on the day. 3 home runs, 4 RBI. Second career 3 home run game. And both have been this month. The other one was August 12th at the Nationals. But at that point, I don't know if you saw the pitches that were being lobbed up there.
5: Yeah, I did. Yeah. It literally was the Ephus pitch, if you're familiar with that, where you just lob it up in the air across the plate, and they were teeing off on those boys.
0: And hope for the best.
5: Yep.
0: And the best did not work out very well. The Cubs get the dub, 17-3 over the Brew Crew. Talk about the Red Sox and the Mariners. This one took extras.
6: 3 balls and 2 strikes. Bases loaded. The payoff. Swing it a high fly ball. Center field. That'll get it done. Off the monster. Eli White will score. And the Red Sox win another impossible ball game. His first Fenway game since May. Trevor Story has a moment made for a long time. 9-8 the final.
2: Nothing can stop me. I'm all the way up.
5: WEEI 93.7 FM on the call. You heard it right there. In extras, the Red Sox beat the Mariners 9-8.
0: Trevor Story, 2-for-5 on the day, a double, 3 RBI, walk-off single in the 10th that you heard right there. It's the 6th career walk-off hit, second with the Red Sox. He did it again on August 15, 2025, versus the Marlins. And for the Red Sox, it seems like I've been saying this a lot this year. First win after. They've had a lot of first wins or most in franchise history. First win after trailing by at least 3 runs in the 8th inning or later since June 24th, 2024, when they did it against the Blue Jays. And they've just been a team that has battled all year, Emmett. They really have. Yeah. I've really been impressed by the way that the Red Sox just never, they just never give up. Like every time that they look like they're down and they're out for that game, here they come. Like down 3. That's right up their alley, because here they come. So you better watch out. They're going to get you, but they get it done in extras. 9-8 victory over the Mariners. And I think the Mariners just want to get to the offseason and just press reset, right?
5: Right. They need to. They had a tough one so far.
0: Yes, they definitely have. Again, showing that love to the ones that deserve it here on Game Night on ESPN Radio. And the all-new ESPN app, the Angels and the Yankees. Boy, could the Yankees have Aaron Judge back. But for tonight, the Angels had Mike Trout.
7: Counts 2-0 on Trout, next pitch. And that one is lined into left. That's going to drop in and drive in both runners. So Trout continues his success against the Yankees. Drives in a pair there, and the Angels now have a 4-0 lead.
2: Nothing can stop me. I'm all the way up.
5: Highlight courtesy of Angels Radio, AM 830. Angels 10, Yankees 1.
0: Shout out to Mike Trout, driven in a run in 6 straight games versus the Yankees, the longest active streak, and the longest streak overall versus the Yankees since the start of the 2020 season. Angels' 7-game losing streak has been snapped, so there's that. The 9-run win is tied for the Angels' largest home margin of victory this season. They also beat the Houston Astros 10-1 on June 9th. So the Angels don't have a whole lot to get excited about this year. That was a nice little feather in the cap for them.
5: Yeah, it was a good win.
0: Not bad.
5: Take it.
0: Yeah, gonna have to. There's no doubt about that. Showing that love here on Game Night on ESPN Radio and the ESPN app. The Phillies and the Diamondbacks. This was a close one.
8: The 2-1 pitch.
4: Stott swings and drives it high and deep to right field. It is well on its way. My goodness, Bryson Stott. What a long home run. One of the longest he's probably ever hit. Man, that was a moonshot. It's 1-0 Phillies on Stott's 10th of the year.
2: Nothing can stop me. I'm all the way up.
5: Sports Radio 94 WIP on the call there. The Phillies beat the Diamondbacks in a close one, 2-1.
0: They sure did. And Ketel Marte, he apologized to his manager, apologized to his team for being a no-show. We were watching it on SportsCenter highlights on the TV here in Studio Q. I don't know if I'm buying that apology, man. This dude has done this multiple times. It's like the boy that cried wolf. You can't fall for that one multiple times. If you do, that's no longer on the player. That's on you as an organization.
5: Yeah, what is it? Shame, fool me once, shame on you. Fool me twice, you ain't going to fool me again. And then the wise man say something like that?
0: Something like that.
5: Yeah, I knew something.
0: I got your point. But he went to bat three times, had one hit on the night, and one walk as well. But as you said, the Diamondbacks lose this one to the Phillies, 2-1. How about the Astros and the White Sox? How about the bottom of the fourth? This happened.
4: Swings and hammers. Left field. There's your first. How do you like that? Astros take the lead on Velasquez's laser shot to left field.
2: Nothing can stop me. I'm all the way up.
5: Highlight courtesy of KBME 790 AM as the Astros beat the White Sox 6-3.
0: Only team in the AL West with a winning record. Only team, and it's
5: I
0: only
5: guess they're gonna win it.
0: And it's not by much. Let's put it like that. They're 70-68 overall. The Rangers are 68-70, and they're in second place. So just a really weird year for that AL West, and honestly, really a weird year for the AL in general. But really, when I look at that AL West, I wonder what in the world happened. The Astros get the dub 6-3 over the Chicago White Sox. The Twins and the Tigers, this one was all Twins.
8: 1-2, pulled in the air. Left field, fairly deep. Does Jeffers have another one? You bet he does. He waited the entire month to hit another home run, and Ryan Jeffers has two tonight, and it's 9-1 Twins.
2: Nothing can stop me. I'm all the way up.
5: Treasure Island Baseball Network on the call. Was a blowout. The Twins 11, Tigers 1.
0: Yes, that was a blowout. There's no doubt. How about the Nationals and the Marlins? Let's get one more in. How did this one play out?
6: The 1-0. Lyle cracks one. Deep right field. Back toward the bullpen. And it is gone. Off the facing of the second deck. And the Nationals lead 4-3.
2: Nothing can stop me. I'm all the way up.
5: Nationals Radio Network on the call, 6-3. They get the victory over the Marlins.
0: Shout out to Lyle. Second home run of the night. That was a two-run shot right there. Of course, they get the dub. And Lyle, go ahead, two-run homer in the seventh inning. He was 3-for-3 on the day. Two homers and four RBI. His fourth career multi-home run game. All have come this season. Real quick, Emmett, I wanted to go back to the AL West and how bad it is. I tell you all the time how I'm an A's fan. You know what their run differential is? First of all, it's worse than baseball. I don't think that's a big surprise.
5: Not a big surprise.
0: -198.
5: Wow. Wow.
0: -198. That is so bad. The Rockies are at -142, just to help put it in perspective. And Sister Sledge passed on a note for us about Ketel Marte as well from the Diamondbacks, who returned to action tonight. He got booed loudly, as he should.
5: Yeah, probably should move on from them, you know, if you can. But, yeah, I get it. It wasn't an accident.
0: Right, absolutely. So there's that. He's Emmett Golden. I'm Q Myers. It's been Game Night on ESPN Radio. SportsCenter All Night is up next here on ESPN Radio on the all-new ESPN app.
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24: 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The Braves trying to make it 8 in a row against the Giants.
25: Swing a fly ball to deep center field. 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
28: 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We're just over a week away from the start of the NFL season. College football hits full stride this weekend, but speaking of hits, there were the top two teams in the NL Central meeting at Wrigley, and coming off a weekend that saw Pete Crow Armstrong go yard five times in two games, Monday would feature Alex Bregman.
29: And the 2-2.
4: Drilled in the air, deep left field, it's got a chance! Gone! Good call, Ron. You like the matchup? And so did Alex Bregman. A two-run homer, a line drive,
0: straightaway left field, and the Cubs have opened up a 6-0 lead. Here's another deep drive. Get out the tape measure. Long gone. Cubs go back-to-back. Alex Bregman with his second of the game.
2: This is the way I make my living.
0: Yeah,
2: if you don't love it, I'm going to whack it.
0: And that's exactly what Bregman just did. A long drive. Home run to left. His third of the game. And the Cubs, with their ninth, have just set a team record. Most homers in a game in franchise history.
3: They're the fourth different team in Major League history to hit nine homers in a game. Cubs Radio Network with the calls. Cubs a 17-3 rout of the Brewers. Chicago with 62 home runs in the month of August. Second most in a calendar month in baseball history. In 2019, the Yankees had 74 in August of that summer. Cubs with the 17-3 win over the Brewers. Nine homers. Alex Bregman had three of them.
5: What's the best part of a massive day like this?
6: No, it's fun. It's a blast. Obviously, playing in front of this atmosphere, it's a lot cooler doing it at home. So just happy with the team effort today. Honestly, a big win for us, and ready to go to bed and get back after it tomorrow.
5: Are you superstitious at all? Will you take anything you did from today and carry it over to tomorrow?
6: Try and do it again.
5: What did you think of what Clay Holmes did for you guys? It again and just another awesome start.
6: I thought he was awesome. I thought he had 5-6 pitches working. Mixed in a few four seams today. Some curveball, sweeper, cutter combo, three different spins, and the sinker changeup was great as well. So I thought he did a great job just attacking his zone and not giving in.
3: Bregman with Marquee Sports Network after the win over Milwaukee. 12 homers for Bregman in the month of August. Second most in baseball behind his teammate, Pete Crow Armstrong, who has 14. Kyle Harrison for Milwaukee, 3 2/3, gave up 9 earned runs and 5 homers. He had an ERA of 1.5 in his first two starts against the Cubs this season, including 7 shutout innings with 11 strikeouts on May 20th at Wrigley. Didn't fare as well in this one. Cubs with the 17-3 win. Braves went into Monday with the longest active win streak in the majors. They put their 7-game win streak on the line with the Giants in town.
7: 2-2. Hill swings, lines it over first. That's a fair ball. It'll reach the fence on a couple of bounces. Kisner has scored. Furman has scored. And into second with a pinch hit 2-run double is Turner Hill. Giants lead 5-3.
8: Here's the pitch.
7: Eldridge swings, line drive, base hit into left field. Turner being waved around third. Yastrzemski up with it. The throw home is not in time. Hill in with a head first dive. Bryce Eldridge delivers. It's 6-3 Giants.
3: Call on KNBR. Giants a 7-3 win over the Braves, who had that 7-game win streak come to an end. Giants have won 10 of their 12 matchups against the Braves over the last two seasons, including 5 straight wins at Truist Park. Rafael Devers, 1-for-3 with his 30th home run of the season. First Giants player to reach 30 in a season before September, since Barry Bonds did it in 2004. In the American League, Central and West continue to be battleground divisions. In the Central, White Sox trying to put a little more cushion between themselves and Cleveland. Guardians idle on Monday. Astros leading the West, starting the week with a 2-game lead in the division. Houston hosting Chicago.
7: Swings and hammers. Left field. There's your first. How do you like that? Astros take the lead on Velasquez's laser shot to left field.
3: His first as an Astro. KBME with the call. Astros double up the White Sox 6-3. Chicago losing back-to-back games following their 4-game win streak. They lead the Central by 3 games. First time since 2021 they'll enter September leading the division. As for the Astros, Jordan Alvarez, 1-for-3 with a walk and an RBI. He'd be the first player to lead the league in Triple Crown categories entering September since Dick Allen in 1972. Astros maintain their lead over the Rangers in the AL West as Texas was keeping pace. Jacob DeGrom shutting down the Athletics.
13: 2-2. Swing and a miss. Slider downstairs. McNeil chases and DeGrom strikes his former teammate out.
3: 105-3 the fan. Rangers an 8-1 win over the Athletics. DeGrom, 7 innings, no earned runs, no walks, 8 strikeouts, his second shutout outing in his last 3 starts. Rangers get the win, 15th game this season where they've scored 8 runs or more. Athletics now 12-30 since the All-Star break. That's the worst in Major League Baseball. Rangers with the win, 2 games behind Houston in the West, game and a half behind Cleveland for the 3rd wild card spot in the American League. And as for the division, Astros still holding the lead by 2. That means they will enter September with the division lead for the 8th time in the last 10 seasons. They won the division in 6 of those previous 7 instances. Sports Center all night, ESPN Radio.
1: Aaron Donald is back.
8: Good to be able to get Aaron back into the mix. It's going to be a day at a time for us, and then we'll see what that ramp-up period looks like, but we're obviously excited to be able to have him back.
9: Once you choose to come back, you're all the way back in. So everything just played out how it played out, and we're here now.
3: He is once again Rams defensive tackle. Aaron Donald, though, did not practice Monday. Coach Sean McVay saying it was part of the plan all along. Speaking of having a plan, Rams general manager Les Snead says the plan is to go all in this season.
10: I'll keep it simple. We've talked about our era with Matthew Stafford, who's the MVP in this. Let's make the most of that time together, right? We should. We believe that's the right thing to do because we're fortunate to have the MVP on our team playing quarterback at his age. That's a fortunate thing that we're going to try to take advantage of, and we'll get to the future in the future.
3: As for more of the reaction from inside the Rams facility, ESPN Rams reporter Lindsay Theory.
5: Sean McVay put it best. Everybody has a little extra bounce in their step. But this is what was most interesting to me in learning about this. 14 weeks ago, when this really became a percolating issue for Aaron Donald, one team executive tells me he was actually really surprised to learn that Aaron Donald was even considering coming back. Sean McVay also expressed that he was surprised when Aaron first expressed an interest in returning because, as McVay put it, when he retired, he meant it. And going forward, they continued to have conversations, but Aaron Donald never expressed an interest in returning until, obviously, he did. And now the Rams and Sean McVay are very excited to have him back. Obviously, he's going to be joining Myles Garrett, but he also joined the young front that includes Kobe Turner, Byron Young, and Braden Fisk. And I spoke with Braden Fisk before Donald's decision came down. Braden Fisk telling me, what more could you ask for than playing with 2 future Hall of Famers?
11: The Rams play their first regular season game in just 10 days in Australia. What can you tell us about the plan to utilize Donald in week 1?
5: Yeah, I asked Aaron Donald what his expectation was for week 1 with that game being in Australia. He tells me that he's taking it day by day. He says he wants to earn everything around here. He doesn't want anything given to him. We really saw that in day 1 of practice when Aaron Donald was at the back of the line. That's just not something we're quite used to seeing. That being said, there is no timeline really put on his return. He does not want to rush it. Sean McVay will not also set a date as to when we're going to see him in action. But I can tell you that after covering Aaron Donald since 2016, it would be very surprising if we do not see him take the field, at least in some capacity, in that week 1 matchup against the 49ers in Australia.
3: Sean McVay not wanting to put a timeline on when Aaron Donald will play, but didn't rule out Donald traveling to Australia to play in the season opener against the Niners. How should McVay manage him this season? ESPN analyst Dan Orlovsky.
8: Aaron Donald came back to play one more season and win the Super Bowl, not just to have another year under his belt. And so I think the goal should be starting from the end and working backwards. How do you get the best version of Aaron Donald in January and into February? Because that's what the end result for this team should be. So I think September is a little bit of a feel it out. Is it 10 snaps a game? Is it 12 snaps a game? Is it situational? You're trying not to overexert him early in that season. You're not going to win the Super Bowl in September anyway. So I think it's just trying to figure out what's going to be best for him for the long haul. This is a team that should play 20 games this year. That's a long year. And so I think you're trying to take it slow early on and see what he has.
3: Rams were a Super Bowl favorite before Donald returned, and now they add another key piece on defense to the guys at PTI. Frank Isola, Tony Kornheiser.
12: Hi, Frank. What is your reaction to Aaron Donald coming out of retirement?
14: I think it's great, obviously, for the Rams. I think it's a scary proposition for the rest of the NFL. I understand Aaron Donald hadn't played for 2 years, but when he did play, we're talking about one of the all-time great players. He looks like he's in terrific shape. And obviously, he came back, Tony, because he believes they have a chance to win. And they also added Myles Garrett during the offseason. Between the two of them, they have 236 career sacks, or 56 career sacks. So they could be a dominant defense. And if you look at that division, is brutal.
12: with San Francisco and obviously the Super Bowl champs there. The two games they lost in Seattle, Week 16 and then the NFC Championship game, they gave up 69 points. That includes 31 in the NFC title game. So the Rams knew they had to get better defensively. How about getting better defensively with these two guys? How are you going to double-team them? You can't double-team both guys. So they have a chance to be a really, really special team with a great defense.
15: That's very exciting. That division that you're talking about with Seattle, which is the Super Bowl champion, and San Francisco, that's like the group of death in the World Cup. Arizona, there's no chance. Nobody is going to bet that Arizona is going to win any divisional games whatsoever. It's exciting for the league. It gives you a reason to watch a lot of football. What you don't know, and because everybody anticipated this was going to happen, the walk-up to this has been months. What you don't know is what Aaron Donald's body is going to feel like after the second game, after the third game, after the fourth game. If Aaron Donald's going to sit in a cold tub and say to himself, what am I doing here? This is completely insane. I mean, it gives everyone a chance to certainly make the Rams, if not the favorite, a favorite. Just one stat going out of this, though. In the last 30 years, the Rams are now on the betting line plus 500 to win the Super Bowl. In the last 30 years, there have been 20 such teams going into a season plus 500 to win a Super Bowl. And what they all have in common is they didn't. None of them won the Super Bowl. So we'll see how the Rams do. We'll see.
12: Yeah. Well, look at it this way. Let me give you a scenario. If they finish with the best record in the NFC, that means you get a bye. They would, in theory, play two games at SoFi. And if they were to win both of them, the Super Bowl is at SoFi.
15: SoFi.
12: So they may not have to travel at all in the postseason. Pretty amazing. That's it. We're done. Back to you.
3: Rams and their roster certainly formidable, especially on defense. Earlier on the Pat McAfee Show,
27: it just doesn't feel real that Aaron Donald and Myles Garrett are going to line up next to each other. From the beginning of this whole conversation about Myles Garrett coming back and being like, did that entice Aaron Donald to potentially want to come out of retirement? 2 years removed, he retired at the peak of football and of his game as a world champion. 2 years into retirement, I think he was obviously, like most football players, especially at the top, maybe getting a little itch, trying to scratch that itch a little bit, working out, how you doing, keep it moving. Sees Myles Garrett gets sent over to Los Angeles Rams. He goes, wait a minute, me and Myles Garrett next to each other, somebody's got to get doubled. Somebody's not going to get doubled. One of us is not. This seems like a dream scenario of the Avengers. And then he finds out he can get paid $20 million, up to $30 million to do as such, and he doesn't come back until the end of training camp. I mean, this feels like a perfect setup for Aaron Donald and Los Angeles Rams.
3: And if the Rams do get another ring?
8: This is a team that has four Hall of Famers on it and a coach that is trending towards being in that conversation as well. If they're healthy, meaningful game, meaning like win or go home, I don't think anybody can keep it within single digits as long as they're healthy. Oh. It's a long road to get there. And think about the impact that this move can not only have on Aaron Donald, but other people's legacies. Matthew Stafford gets another one. He has an MVP in his back pocket. He becomes top five, top seven quarterback of all time conversation. The same with Sean McVay. A second Super Bowl puts him in to a different echelon. I think this, and also it puts pressure on them like we haven't seen in two decades. Like the Patriots going undefeated. That's the type of pressure I think that is in L.A.
3: ESPN analyst Dan Orlovsky. Aaron Donald, back in L.A. Look who's out in L.A. That's next. SportsCenter All Night continues at ESPN Radio.
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30: But she's through. The three-time defending champion and world number one.
3: Sabalenka advancing in straight sets. Two-time reigning U.S. Open champion, seeking to become the first woman to win three straight since Serena Williams did it between 2012 and 2014. The eighth seed, Iga Swiatek, advances in straight sets. Naomi Osaka also moves on in straight sets. Both sets, though, were tiebreakers. Osaka moving into the second round. First season since 2018, she's won a match at all four majors. On the men's side, the two seed moving on, Carlos Alcaraz playing his first singles match since Barcelona in mid-April. He had to withdraw from that event due to a right wrist injury. He is now 21-0 in opening round matches at majors. The eighth seed, Ben Shelton of America, four seed, four set win, dropped the first set before winning the next three. Shelton was broken three times on serve in the opening set before finally moving on.
31: Started off with a little bit of nerves tonight, but honestly, I found my rhythm at some point through the second set. Obviously, a lot of credit to Talon. He's a difficult player to play. He doesn't give you a lot of rhythm, has an attacking game style, and I found things really difficult for the first set tonight. So really happy to be out here on Ash again. This is where I feel comfortable and happy to be playing in front of you guys.
32: Understandable, your first round match on Ash. Roger Federer is in the house. The nerves would be there. How do you work your way through the nerves in a match?
31: Yeah, I think it's a situation, scenarios I've been in before, been down a set, or even worse in this tournament and in other tournaments throughout the year. I think that, you know, knowing that I was going to find my game as it goes and kind of use the crowd as inspiration when I needed it, was a big part for me tonight and really helped me through.
3: Shelton into the second round of the U.S. Open for the fourth consecutive year. As the 8 seed, the 11 seed Francis Tiafoe advances, took him 5 sets. 22nd consecutive major win in first round matches, though 9th consecutive first round win at the U.S. Open, but needed 5 sets to get there. SportsCenter All Night, ESPN Radio.
0: Big 12 unanimously agreed to ban professionals from returning to Big 12 schools in all sports. This follows in line with similar concepts announced by the Big 10 and SEC.
1: The obvious has come to fruition. People in college athletics don't want people who leave NFL and come back to college athletics.
3: Focus will be on the field this week for college football, but it is a key week for college athletics. A shakeup at UCLA as the school fires athletic director Martin Jarmond on Monday in a letter to the community. The school chancellor explaining the moves, citing that the Bruins athletics, quote, currently carries a significant financial deficit and its current path is not sustainable. Meanwhile, there's the divisiveness in college football over whether players who were on NFL rosters during training camp should be on the field in college this coming week. That will hit a courtroom on Thursday. ESPN's Heather Dinich.
2: Kevin said earlier today that it's way too early in the week to try to predict if these guys will play on Saturday in the season opener against Clemson, let alone start. He did, however, say that two of them are practicing, former Notre Dame defensive lineman Junior Tui Halamaka and tight end Daquan Wright, who was cut by the Cleveland Browns, are practicing. Both the SEC and Tiffin have said that is not breaking any rules. They are allowed to practice. But the SEC and LSU are both waiting for a judge in Baton Rouge to rule on Thursday whether it's going to uphold the original ruling, which is saying the SEC cannot penalize LSU for having these guys play, or reverse the ruling and say the SEC can enforce strict penalties, which would include suspending Tiffin for half the season if he were to play those guys, and also fining them 50% of the football department's budget and taking away LSU's voting rights. But Kiffin told me this morning that if he's not allowed to play these guys, he's not going to play them. He's going to follow the rules no matter where it comes from, the courts or the SEC.
5: As we wait to see who takes the field for LSU on Saturday night, what is this team, which features over 40 transfers, capable of doing this season?
2: 48 to be exact. It's the second most in the SEC, one of the most in the country, including Sam Levitt at quarterback. This team is capable of playing in the college football playoffs this year. If you look at their schedule, ESPN's FPI gives them a 75% chance to beat Clemson and to win every other game on their schedule, with the exception of the game against Texas. So when you look at this roster, with or without these guys who dabbled in the NFL for a skinny minute, there's plenty of talent on all sides of the ball. This is yet another team from the SEC that should be in the committee's top 12.
3: We'll see what happens by the end of the season. LSU has a gauntlet to run first. Lane Kiffin certainly in the spotlight off the field. Meanwhile, the Texas coach, Steve Sarkisian, thinks NFL players are NFL players.
6: These players on all of our rosters, not just ours, have been working for 9 months for this moment on Saturday, which then will lead into the next 5 to 6 months. The fact that somebody out there is going to take a player off of an NFL roster and tell somebody who's been doing it for 9 months, go kick rocks, that doesn't sit well with me. I think that's wrong. That morally is wrong. So I think our presidents, ADs, and chancellors got it right, and we'll support it, and we'll fall in line.
3: Meanwhile, our Paul Feinbaum says, focus on the field.
7: It is critical for him to win this game. A couple of weeks ago, Greeny, this was a fait accompli. It was not really going to be close. But there's so many things happening. And by the way, let's say some of these players are eligible. You're talking about players who have not been on that football field in real action. It could be chaotic. And I think that that's giving some on the other side, Clemson, a little bit of hope. Because
3: Clemson and LSU this weekend. You'll hear it here on ESPN Radio. Sports Center All Night continues.
8: Tuesday's Rich Eisen Show is going to be great. 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Josh Pate will join us to break it all down. The Patriots Four Downs will be going down with Seth Wickersham in studio, and Jim Harbaugh also stops by. That's Tuesday's Rich Eisen Show on Disney Plus, the ESPN app, and ESPN Radio.
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0: WXWU in Laughlin, Nevada.
1: Once again, Aaron Donald misses practice Monday, although Coach Sean McVay says that was part of the plan.
2: We've talked about our era with Matthew Stafford, who's the MVP in this. Let's make the most of that time together, because we're fortunate to have the MVP on our team.
3: Les Snead is like, look, not too many teams can have a 37, 38-year-old quarterback who's still an elite quarterback. We do not have to carry him across the finish line.
4: Think about the impact that this move can not only have on Aaron Donald, but other people's legacies. Matthew Stafford gets another one. He has an MVP in his back pocket. He becomes top five, top seven quarterback of all time conversation.
1: Rams with a formidable roster as we head to the regular season. Formidable enough to run the table? ESPN analyst Mina Kimes.
5: I think probably the biggest risk to the team in general would be injuries or a lack of depth on the offensive line and the wide receiver position. This came up, of course, during the draft when they took Ty Simpson. And I think it could continue to be an issue, particularly offensive line, because Matthew Stafford, as incredible as he was last season and as good as I expect him to be this year, at his age, there is a disparity in his performance between how he is when he's kept clean versus pressured. That's actually bigger than a lot of quarterbacks in the NFL. And while the Rams' offensive line has been very good and they were healthy last year, they're not very particularly deep, especially at tackle. Alaric Jackson, their left tackle, there's some questions about his availability and potential suspension. We'll see about that. But if they were to lose him for any meaningful amount of time this season, I do think there'd be a pretty significant drop-off at either of the tackle positions. So that is something I would monitor, as well as receiver. If they were to lose Adams or Nacua, they're not particularly deep there as well. They could lean on their multiple tight end sets as they did last year. But those would be the two things I would look at as areas of concerns for L.A.
1: L.A. maybe looking to go 17-0. Got to do it week by week. But Aaron Donald is, of course, back in the fold, bolstering an even already strong defense. Earlier on ESPN Radio, our Jeff Darlington.
6: No, he's a veteran. He's 35. Yeah, he doesn't want to go to training camp. Of course, he's okay with week one. He just doesn't want to do camp, which is what, I mean, that was a foregone conclusion for most of camp, that that was going to be the case. He wanted to make sure his body was ready, but he had no business being in there. But, I mean, I don't think you can overstate this tandem of Myles Garrett and Aaron Donald. It's easily, there's never

0: can, but, you know, your quarterback is going to get destroyed by Myles Garrett, so you basically can't. And I'm sure he probably retired partly because he got tired of double teams. You don't have to worry about that when you share a defensive line with Myles Garrett.
1: The question is, after being off for 2 years, can you actually go full throttle?
2: Questions are going to be answered between now and wintertime. Sports Center all night, ESPN Radio. Also over the weekend, the Jaguars trading for quarterback Quinn Ewers. On the Rich Eisen Show, their coach Liam Cohen.
3: I think Quinn, you know, really followed him a ton at Texas. We interviewed him coming out of the draft and really liked the guy. He's got a great sense of, you know, football. He gets the quarterback position. He's played it at a high level. He was highly recruited, 5-star quarterback, all those things. But really appreciated what he put on tape last year in Miami when he got some of those opportunities to go play, beat Tampa in one of those games there back at home. And I thought he did some really nice things. He's got arm talent, that's for sure. And now it's just about getting him onboarded. Nick Mullins and Joey Aguilar are right here right now as well with us. And all these guys are all hands on deck trying to get him up to speed. Spencer Whipple, our quarterback's coach, obviously very involved. And myself and Grant Udinski will be a little bit more involved with Trevor as we lead up into the game.
2: Ewers played 4 games last season, completed 2/3 of his passes, 622 yards, 3 touchdowns, 3 picks as well. Raiders could wind up starting Fernando Mendoza sooner rather than later, but should they? Earlier on ESPN Radio, former quarterback and Super Bowl champ Nick Foles.
4: I think you just look at the track record at the teams that have done it the best, or the team that has really done it the best being the Green Bay Packers through the years. Obviously, they had guys that were in the system, you know, Brett Favre, Aaron Rodgers, and now it's Jordan Love, right? This is different. Kirk Cousins is coming in with someone he's familiar with, but on a different team being the Raiders. I'm big in just letting the rookie sit for and learning from Kirk, watching the game, getting to experience game day, the weekly prep. It's very different than college. I know winning a national championship at Indiana, winning the Heisman Trophy, playing at a high level, being with Coach Signetti, who demands a lot, is going to be so valuable to him and his transition to the NFL. It already has been. But if I was the coach, I know the fans want to see him play. I get it. For his longevity and his development, I think it's super valuable to let a veteran and Kirk Cousins go run this offense, prepare for these games, and allow Fernando to sit on the sidelines and watch him do that.
2: We'll see when he gets to play this season as a rookie. He's no rookie, but he did earn a roster spot. Odell Beckham Jr. is now back with the New York Giants.
5: It was a different feeling. It was, you know, something that I was prepared for, but you never know exactly how it feels until you're really dealing with it. So just truly proud of myself, you know, whatever the outcome was, like I came and I gave my best effort and I earned the right, you know, to be here. Like this wasn't given to me. You know, I was given the opportunity, but I wasn't given making it here where I'm at. So I'm truly happy about it. But like I say, not satisfied until I find ways to continue to get better and bring my best. You know, I talked to the coaches about it. I said, hold me to the highest standard. It's how it's always been for me, how it always will be. If you see me on a day where you feel like I'm not giving my best, like, wake up. You know what I mean? Like, be better, do better. So I'm excited about that. And as far as what I feel like I could do on the field, I feel confident in that. You know, and I've never allowed anything anyone says to, like, shake that confidence, no matter what. People are going to talk about me regardless, good, bad, whatever it is. It just kind of comes with the nature of truly the hard work that I put in to be able to have that opportunity for someone to speak about me, even on a bad day. You know, slow news days, sometimes people are going to use my name to boost their own whatever it is. So it is what it is. It comes with the territory. You know, my focus will always be just kind of block that out and come here, produce, and be the best me I could be.
2: Odell Beckham Jr., earning one of the 53 spots on the Giants roster. Sports Center all night, ESPN Radio. OBJ back with the Giants. Back to baseball, where Ketel Marte is back with the Diamondbacks. Monday playing his first game since August 16th in Atlanta in a stint on the IL, which started with that unexpected absence from a game in Boston. Through an interpreter, he explained,
6: me llevo bien con Tori. Incluso en este momento creo que le fallé. 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
7: Me desperté muy, muy adolorido mi cuerpo y, sabe, la rodilla, toda esa cosa me afectó y tomé decisión yo mismo, no, nada con el equipo.
8: I get along really well with Torrey, and you know, in that instance, I failed him by not showing up. That morning, I woke up, my body was in pain, and I just couldn't react. No one made the decision for me. I'm the one that made the decision to not show up.
7: Claro, yo como hombre me voy a parar enfrente de ellos, voy a pedirle disculpas, ¿sabes? Yo espero que acepten mi disculpa. O sea, un error, nosotros somos humanos y yo creo que un error lo comete cualquiera.
8: Definitely. You know, like a man, I'm going to stand up in front of them, ask for forgiveness. We're human. We all commit mistakes.
9: Tell you the message for the fans.
8: ¿Algún mensaje para la afición?
10: The other times that it's happened, I asked for it to never happen again. And it's something that is a work in progress. And I think he told you he's human and he's not perfect. And we all have bad moments and bad days and things that we regret. And for him to come up here and tell you guys that, I know it wasn't easy. And this is as much progress as I've seen him make in communicating with you guys and with me.
2: Marte back in the lineup for the Diamondbacks, who lose to the Phillies 2-1. Phillies finish August at a Major League best 21-7 that month. Red Sox facing the Mariners at Fenway. They scored two in the bottom of the eighth, one in the bottom of the ninth, and then in the bottom of the tenth.
11: Three balls and two strikes. Base is loaded. The payoff. Swing a high fly ball. Center field. That'll get it done. Off the monster. Eli White will score. And the Red Sox win another impossible ball game. His first Fenway game since May. Trevor Story has a moment made for a long time. 9-8 the final.
2: His sixth career walk-off hit. WEEI with the call. Red Sox the 9-8 win. Orioles a one-run victory. 2-1 over the Rockies. Baltimore moving half game behind the Guardians for the third wild card spot in the American League. Being honored in Queens. That's next. Sports Center all night at ESPN Radio.
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2: 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Over the weekend, Roger Federer inducted into the Tennis Hall of Fame in Newport. On the heels of that, Monday, he was honored in New York at the U.S. Open.
21: It's been incredible, and it gave me a chance to look back at all the incredible people that have helped me along the way, the game that I love so much, what it gave me, and also maybe what I can say is just I had a little boy dare to dream when he was young. So I hope everybody who's young in the stadium, young at home, hopefully they have also a dream and they pursue it with the best ability they can, and it can bring you to a place like here tonight or to Newport to get inducted into the International Tennis Hall of Fame. It was incredible. I loved every minute, and I'm a little sad it's over, actually.
2: Impressive career for Roger Federer, certainly an understatement. 20 major singles titles. He was ranked number one for 310 weeks, including a record 237 consecutive weeks. ESPN analyst Andy Roddick knows about that.
22: His legacy will never go away. A lot of people saw what he did when everyone was watching. I had a front row seat to how he behaved when nobody was watching. And Mirka made that point so thoughtfully during the induction ceremony. He's the type of guy where in a training room, someone leaves a piece of trash without saying anything, he throws it away, right? Like he operates with that sort of thoughtfulness all the time, never forgets names, always looks you in the eye, was never better than anyone outside of the tennis court, only inside of the boundaries. So, listen, he made my life hard for 10 years, and I'll consider him a friend forever. I just love the way he goes about his business. And at the core of everything that he believes in is his love for the game, and I'm happy we had this week, starting last Tuesday here in Newport, and now tonight to celebrate my friend Roger.
23: Be very gracious about him, considering that you said he made your life tough for 10 years. I mean, if this guy never exists, as they come on the scene, you got a few Wimbledons, I mean, you got a few more trophies in the case.
22: That's okay. Yeah, listen, Roger spoke about the journey, the camaraderie, the community of tennis. That doesn't often know whether it's a Wimbledon title or not. What we'll share forever is bigger than that. I know he has those relationships all across tennis.
23: So many people, when they watch this guy play tennis, just felt things they'd never felt before watching an athlete.
22: Yeah, he was fantastic. I mean, I played, we talk about his five finals. I was in one of them in 2006. And he could turn any stadium into a home game, even for an American playing here in the U.S. Open final. But it was well-deserved.
2: Andy Roddick, who happens to be the last American man to win a Grand Slam singles title. That was U.S. Open in 2003. Back to baseball. Padres, a 5-0 shutout of the Reds, who are shut out for the 15th time this season. As for the Mets and Rays,
24: the 1-1. Swing and a fly ball, left center field, Mullins racing back at the track, it is gone! Mark Vientros goes deep to left center field in his first game back. He gives the Mets a 2-0 lead in the seventh inning.
2: 880 ESPN New York, 3-2 the final as the Mets get the win.
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25: Sound. How good is that? Are you ready to
12: say? Number 4.
2: Ask Astros maintain their two-game lead in the division with a win over the White Sox and a first for Nelson Velasquez since joining Houston. KBME.
0: Swings and hammers. Left field. There's your first. How do you like that? Astros take the lead on Velasquez's laser shot to left field.
3: Number three.
2: For Washington, Dalen Lyle with a solo shot in the fifth against the Marlins. Then he put them in front in the seventh. Nationals Radio Network.
3: The 1-0.
0: Lyle cracks one. Deep right field. Back toward the bullpen. And it is gone. Off the facing of the second deck. And the Nationals lead 4-3.
3: Number two.
2: Washington getting two homers from Lyle. Cubs get a three-homer night. Cubs Radio Network.
0: Thrown in the air, deep left field. It's got a chance. Gone. Good call, Ron. You like the matchup, and so did Alex Bregman. Here's another deep drive. Get out the tape measure. Long gone. Cubs go back to back. Alex Bregman with his second of the game. A long drive. Home run to left. His third of the game, and the Cubs with their ninth have just set a team record.
3: Number one.
2: At Fenway, Red Sox and Mariners came down to the 10th. WEEI.
24: Three balls and two strikes, bases loaded. The payoff. Swing at a high fly ball, center field. That'll get it done. Off the monster, Eli White will score, and the Red Sox win another impossible ball. His first Fenway game since May. Trevor Story has a moment made for a long time. 9-8 the final.
2: Boston's first win after trailing by at least three in the eighth inning in more than 2 years. Cal Raleigh with a solo home run in the loss. Seventh homer in his last 10 games. Number 20 on the season. Fifth consecutive 20-homer season. Well, they're smiling at the very least in L.A. That's next. 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
9: 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The Braves trying to make it eight in a row against the Giants.
10: Swing a fly ball to deep center field. Cox back to the wall. 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
9: The Phillies and D-backs go at it in Arizona.
10: Stott swings and drives it high and deep to right field. 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
2: 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We're just over a week away from the start of the NFL season. College football hits full stride this weekend, but speaking of hits, there were the top two teams in the NL Central meeting at Wrigley, and coming off a weekend that saw Pete Crow Armstrong go yard five times in two games, Monday would feature Alex Bregman.
14: And the 2-2.
15: Drilled in the air, deep left field, it's got a chance! Gone! Good call, Ron. You like the matchup? And so did Alex Bregman. A two-run homer, a line drive. Straight away in left field, and the Cubs have opened up a 6-0 lead. Here's another deep drive. Get out the tape measure. Long gone. Cubs go back-to-back. Alex Bregman with his second of the game.
16: This is the way I make my living.
15: Yeah,
16: if you don't allow it, I'm going to whack it.
15: And that's exactly what Bregman just did. A long drive. Home run to left. His third of the game. And the Cubs, with their ninth, have just set a team record. Most homers in a game in franchise history.
2: They're the fourth different team in Major League history to hit nine homers in a game. Cubs Radio Network with the calls. Cubs, a 17-3 rout of the Brewers. Chicago with 62 home runs in the month of August, second most in a calendar month in baseball history. In 2019, the Yankees had 74 in August of that summer. Cubs with the 17-3 win over the Brewers. Nine homers. Alex Bregman had three of them.
17: What's the best part of a massive day like this?
18: It's fun. It's a blast. Obviously, playing in front of this atmosphere, it's a lot cooler doing it at home. So just happy with the team effort today. Honestly, a big win for us, and ready to go to bed and get back after it tomorrow.
17: Are you superstitious at all? Will you take anything you did from today and carry it over to tomorrow?
18: Try and do it again.
17: What did you think of Clay Holmes did for you guys? It again, and just another awesome start.
18: Thought he was awesome. I thought he had 5-6 pitches working, mixing a few four seams today, some curveball, sweeper, cutter combo, three different spins, and the sinker changeup was great as well. So I thought he did a great job just attacking his zone and not giving in.
2: Bregman with Marquee Sports Network after the win over Milwaukee. 12 homers for Bregman in the month of August, second most in baseball behind his teammate, Pete Crow Armstrong, who has 14. Kyle Harrison for Milwaukee, 3 2/3, gave up 9 earned runs and 5 homers. He had an ERA of 1.5 in his first two starts against the Cubs this season, including 7 shutout innings with 11 strikeouts on May 20th at Wrigley. Didn't fare as well in this one. Cubs with a 17-3 win. Braves went into Monday with the longest active win streak in the majors. They put their 7-game win streak on the line with the Giants in town.
0: 2-2. Hill swings, lines it over first. That's a fair ball. It'll reach the fence on a couple of bounces. Kisner has scored. Furman has scored. And into second with a pinch hit 2-run double is Turner Hill. Giants lead 5-3.
3: Here's the pitch. Eldridge swings, line drive, base hit into left field. Turner being waved around third. Yastrzemski up with it. The throw home is not in time. Hill in with a head first dive. Bryce Eldridge delivers. It's 6-3 Giants.
2: Call on KNBR. Giants a 7-3 win over the Braves, who had that 7-game win streak come to an end. Giants have won 10 of their 12 matchups against the Braves over the last two seasons, including 5 straight wins at Truist Park. Rafael Devers, 1-for-3 with his 30th home run of the season. First Giants player to reach 30 in a season before September, since Barry Bonds did it in 2004. In the American League, Central and West continue to be battleground divisions. In the Central, White Sox trying to put a little more cushion between themselves and Cleveland. Guardians idle on Monday. Astros leading the West, starting the week with a 2-game lead in the division. Houston hosting Chicago.
0: Swings and hammers. Left field. There's your first. How do you like that? Astros take the lead on Velasquez's laser shot to left field.
2: His first as an Astro. KBME with the call. Astros double up the White Sox 6-3. Chicago losing back-to-back games following their 4-game win streak. They lead the Central by 3 games. First time since 2021 they'll enter September leading the division. As for the Astros, Yordan Alvarez, 1-for-3 with a walk and an RBI. He'd be the first player to lead the league in Triple Crown categories entering September since Dick Allen in 1972. Astros maintain their lead over the Rangers in the AL West as Texas was keeping pace. Jacob DeGrom shutting down the Athletics.
4: 2-2. Swing and a miss. Slider downstairs. McNeil chases and DeGrom strikes his former teammate out.
2: 105-3 the fan. Rangers an 8-1 win over the Athletics. DeGrom, 7 innings, no earned runs, no walks, 8 strikeouts. His second shutout outing in his last 3 starts. Rangers get the win. 15th game this season where they've scored 8 runs or more. Athletics now 12-30 since the All-Star break. That's the worst in Major League Baseball. Rangers with the win. 2 games behind Houston in the West. Game and a half behind Cleveland for the 3rd wild card spot in the American League. And as for the division, Astros still holding the lead by 2. That means they will enter September with the division lead for the 8th time in the last 10 seasons. They won the division in 6 of those previous 7 instances. Sports Center all night, ESPN Radio.
5: Aaron Donald is back.
12: Good to be able to get Aaron back into the mix. It's going to be a day at a time for us, and then we'll see what that ramp-up period looks like, but we're obviously excited to be able to have him back.
14: Once you choose to come back, you're all the way back in. So everything just played out how it played out, and you're here now.
2: He is once again a Rams defensive tackle. Aaron Donald, though, did not practice Monday. Coach Sean McVay saying it was part of the plan all along. Speaking of having a plan, Rams general manager Les Snead says the plan is to go all in this season.
19: I'll keep it simple. We've talked about our era with Matthew Stafford, who's the MVP in this. Let's make the most of that time together, right? We should. We believe that's the right thing to do because we're fortunate to have the MVP on our team playing quarterback at his age. That's a fortunate thing that we're going to try to take advantage of, and we'll get to the future in the future.
2: As for more of the reaction from inside the Rams facility, ESPN Rams reporter Lindsay Theory.
20: Sean McVay put it best. Everybody has a little extra bounce in their step. But this is what was most interesting to me in learning about this. 14 weeks ago, when this really became a percolating issue for Aaron Donald, one team executive tells me he was actually really surprised to learn that Aaron Donald was even considering coming back. Sean McVay also expressed that he was surprised when Aaron first expressed an interest in returning because, as McVay put it, when he retired, he meant it. And going forward, they continue to have conversations, but Aaron Donald never expressed an interest in returning until, obviously, he did. And now the Rams and Sean McVay are very excited to have him back. Obviously, he's going to be joining Myles Garrett, but he also joined the young front that includes Kobe Turner, Byron Young, and Braden Fisk. And I spoke with Braden Fisk before Donald's decision came down. Braden Fisk telling me, what more could you ask for than playing with two future Hall of Famers?
1: The Rams play their first regular season game in just 10 days in Australia. What can you tell us about the plan to utilize Donald in week one?
20: Yeah, I asked Aaron Donald what his expectation was for week one with that game being in Australia. He tells me that he's taking it day by day. He says he wants to earn everything around here. He doesn't want anything given to him. We really saw that in day one of practice when Aaron Donald was at the back of the line. That's just not something we're quite used to seeing. That being said, there is no timeline really put on his return. He does not want to rush it. Sean McVay will not also set a date as to when we're going to see him in action. But I can tell you that after covering Aaron Donald since 2016, it would be very surprising if we do not see him take the field, at least in some capacity, in that week one matchup against the 49ers in Australia.
2: Sean McVay not wanting to put a timeline on when Aaron Donald will play, but didn't rule out Donald traveling to Australia to play in the season opener against the Niners. How should McVay manage him this season? ESPN analyst Dan Orlovsky.
21: Aaron Donald came back to play one more season and win the Super Bowl, not just to have another year under his belt. And so I think the goal should be starting from the end and working backwards. How do you get the best version of Aaron Donald in January and into February? Because that's what the end result for this team should be. So I think September is a little bit of feel it out. Is it 10 snaps a game? Is it 12 snaps a game? Is it situational? You're trying not to overexert him early in that season. You're not going to win the Super Bowl in September anyway. So I think it's just trying to figure out what's going to be best for him for the long haul. This is a team that should play 20 games this year. That's a long year. And so I think you're trying to take it slow early on and see what he has.
2: Rams were a Super Bowl favorite before Donald returned, and now they add another key piece on defense to the guys at PTI, Frank Isola, Tony Kornheiser.
22: Hi, Frank. What is your reaction to Aaron Donald coming out of retirement?
23: I think it's great, obviously, for the Rams. I think it's a scary proposition for the rest of the NFL. I understand Aaron Donald hadn't played for 2 years, but when he did play, we're talking about one of the all-time great players. He looks like he's in terrific shape. And obviously, he came back, Tony, because he believes they have a chance to win. And they also added Myles Garrett during the offseason. Between the two of them, they have 236 career sacks, or 56 career sacks. So they could be a dominant defense. And if you look at that division, is brutal. With San Francisco and obviously the Super Bowl champs there. The two games they lost in Seattle, week 16, and then the NFC Championship game, they gave up 69 points. That includes 31 in the NFC title game. So the Rams knew they had to get better defensively. How about getting better defensively with these two guys? How are you going to double team them? You can't double team both guys. So they have a chance to be a really, really special team with a great defense.
22: That's very exciting. That division that you're talking about with Seattle, which is the Super Bowl champion, and San Francisco, that's like the group of death in the World Cup. Arizona, there's no chance. Nobody is going to bet that Arizona is going to win any divisional games whatsoever. It's exciting for the league. It gives you a reason to watch a lot of football. What you don't know, and because everybody anticipated this was going to happen, the walk-up to this has been months. What you don't know is what Aaron Donald's body is going to feel like after the second game, after the third game, after the fourth game. If Aaron Donald's going to sit in a cold tub and say to himself, what am I doing here? This is completely insane. I mean, it gives everyone a chance to certainly make the Rams, if not the favorite, a favorite. Just one stat going out of this, though. In the last 30 years, the Rams are now on the betting line plus 500 to win the Super Bowl. In the last 30 years, there have been 20 such teams going into a season plus 500 to win a Super Bowl. And what they all have in common is they didn't. None of them won the Super Bowl. So we'll see how the Rams do. We'll see.
23: Yeah. Well, look at it this way. Let me give you a scenario. If they finish with the best record in the NFC, that means you get a bye. They would, in theory, play two games at SoFi. And if they were to win both of them, the Super Bowl is at SoFi. So they may not have to travel at all in the postseason. Pretty amazing. That's it. We're done. Back to you.
2: Rams and their roster is certainly formidable, especially on defense. earlier on the Pat McAfee show.
15: It just doesn't feel real that Aaron Donald and Myles Garrett are going to line up next to each other. From the beginning of this whole conversation about Myles Garrett coming back and being like, could that entice Aaron Donald to potentially want to come out of retirement? 2 years removed, he retired at the peak of football and of his game as a world champion. 2 years into retirement, I think he was obviously like most football players, especially at the top of the game, maybe getting a little itch, you know,
0: yeah,
15: trying to scratch that itch a little bit, working out, how you doing, keep it moving. Sees Myles Garrett gets sent over to Los Angeles Rams. He goes, wait a minute, me and Myles Garrett next to each other, somebody's got to get doubled. Somebody's not going to get doubled. One of us is not. This seems like a dream scenario of the Avengers. And then he finds out he can get paid $20 million, up to $30 million to do as such, and he doesn't come back until the end of training camp. I mean, this feels like a perfect setup for Aaron Donald and the Los Angeles Rams.
2: And if the Rams do get another ring?
21: This is a team that has four Hall of Famers on it and a coach that is trending towards being in that conversation as well. That if they're healthy, meaningful game, meaning like win or go home, I don't think anybody can keep it within single digits as long as they're healthy. Oh. It's a long road to get there. And think about the impact that this move can not only have on Aaron Donald, but other people's legacies. Matthew Stafford gets another one. He has an MVP in his back pocket. He becomes top five, top seven quarterback of all time conversation. The same with Sean McVay. A second Super Bowl puts him in to a different echelon. I think this, and also it puts pressure on them like we haven't seen in two decades. Like the Patriots going undefeated. That's the type of pressure I think that is in L.A.
2: ESPN analyst Dan Orlovsky. Aaron Donald, back in L.A. Look who's out in L.A. That's next. SportsCenter All Night continues with ESPN Radio.
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4: Doria pushed her, but she's through. The two-time defending champion and world number one.
2: Sabalenka advancing in straight sets. Two-time reigning U.S. Open champion seeking to become the first woman to win three straight since Serena Williams did it between 2012 and 2014. The eighth seed, Iga Swiatek, advances in straight sets. Naomi Osaka also moves on in straight sets. Both sets, though, were tiebreakers. Osaka moving into the second round. First season since 2018 she's won a match at all four majors. On the men's side, the two seed moving on, Carlos Alcaraz playing his first singles match since Barcelona in mid-April. We had to withdraw from that event due to a right wrist injury. He is now 21-0 in opening round matches at majors. The eighth seed, Ben Shelton of America, four-set win, dropped the first set before winning the next three. Shelton was broken three times on serve in the opening set before finally moving on.
5: Started off with a little bit of nerves tonight, but honestly, I found my rhythm at some point through the second set. Obviously, a lot of credit to Talon. He's a difficult player to play. He doesn't give you a lot of rhythm, has an attacking game style, and I found things really difficult for the first set tonight. So really happy to be out here on Ash again. This is where I feel comfortable and happy to be playing in front of you guys.
9: Understandable, your first round match on Ash. Roger Federer's in the house. The nerves would be there. How do you work your way through the nerves in a match?
5: I think it's situation scenarios I've been in before. Been down a set or even worse in this tournament and in other tournaments throughout the year. I think that, you know, knowing that I was going to find my game as it goes and kind of use the crowd as inspiration when I needed it was a big part for me tonight and really helped me through it.
2: Shelton into the second round of the U.S. Open for the fourth consecutive year as the 8th seed. The 11th seed, Francis Tiafoe, advances, took him five sets. 22nd consecutive major win in first-round matches, though 9th consecutive first-round win at the U.S. Open, but needed five sets to get there. 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
11: Big 12 unanimously agreed to ban professionals from returning to Big 12 schools in all sports. This follows in line with similar concepts announced by the Big 10 and SEC.
12: The obvious has come to fruition. People in college athletics don't want people to leave the NFL and come back to college athletics.
2: Focus will be on the field this week for college football, but it is a key week for college athletics. A shakeup at UCLA as the school fires athletic director Martin Jarman on Monday in a letter to the community. The school chancellor explaining the moves, citing that the Bruins athletics, quote, currently carries a significant financial deficit and its current path is not sustainable. Meanwhile, there's the divisiveness in college football over whether players who were on NFL rosters during training camp should be on the field in college this coming week. That will hit a courtroom on Thursday. ESPN's Heather Dinich.
13: Pippen said earlier today that it's way too early in the week to try to predict if these guys will play on Saturday in the season opener against Clemson, let alone start. He did, however, say that two of them are practicing, former Notre Dame defensive lineman Junior Tui Halamaka and tight end Daquan Wright, who was cut by the Cleveland Browns, are practicing. Both the SEC and Pippen have said that is not breaking any rules. They're allowed to practice. But the SEC and LSU are both waiting for a judge in Baton Rouge to rule on Thursday whether it's going to uphold the original ruling, which is saying the SEC cannot penalize LSU for having these guys play, or reverse the ruling and say the SEC can enforce strict penalties, which would include suspending Kiffin for half the season if he were to play those guys, and also fining them 50% of the football department's budget and taking away LSU's voting rights. But Kiffin told me this morning that if he's not allowed to play these guys, he's not going to play them. He's going to follow the rules no matter where it comes from, the courts or the SEC.
0: As we wait to see who takes the field for LSU on Saturday night, what is this team, which features over 40 transfers, capable of doing this season?
13: 48 to be exact. It's the second most in the SEC, one of the most in the country, including Sam Levitt at quarterback. This team is capable of playing in the college football playoffs this year. If you look at their schedule, ESPN's SPI gives them a 75% chance to beat Clemson and to win every other game on their schedule, with the exception of the game against Texas. So when you look at this roster, with or without these guys who dabbled in the NFL for a skinny minute, there's plenty of talent on all sides of the ball. This is yet another team from the SEC that should be in the committee's top 12.
2: We'll see what happens by the end of the season. LSU has a gauntlet to run first. Lane Kiffin certainly in the spotlight off the field. Meanwhile, at Texas, Coach Steve Sarkisian thinks NFL players are NFL players.
6: These players on all of our rosters, not just ours, have been working for 9 months for this moment on Saturday, which then will lead into the next 5 to 6 months. The fact that somebody out there is going to take a player off of an NFL roster and tell somebody who's been doing it for 9 months, go kick rocks, that doesn't sit well with me. I think that's wrong. That morally is wrong. So I think our presidents, ADs, and chancellors got it right, and we'll support it, and we'll fall in line.
2: Meanwhile, our Paul Feinbaum says, focus on the field.
7: It is critical for him to win this game. A couple of weeks ago, Greeny, this was a fait accompli. It was not really going to be close. But there's so many things happening. And by the way, let's say some of these players are eligible. You're talking about players who have not been on that football field in real action. It could be chaotic. And I think that's giving some on the other side, Clemson, a little bit of hope. Because
2: Clemson and LSU this weekend. You'll hear it here on ESPN Radio. SportsCenter All Night continues.
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2: Again, Aaron Donald misses practice Monday, although Coach Sean McVay says that was part of the plan.
27: We've talked about our era with Matthew Stafford, who's the MVP in this. Let's make the most of that time together, because we're fortunate to have the MVP on our team.
28: Les Snead is like, look, not too many teams can have a 37, 38-year-old quarterback who's still an elite quarterback. We do not have to carry him across the finish line.
29: Think about the impact that this move can not only have on Aaron Donald, but other people's legacies. Matthew Stafford gets another one. He has an MVP in his back pocket. He becomes top five, top seven quarterback of all time conversation.
2: Rams with a formidable roster as we head to the regular season. Formidable enough to run the table? ESPN analyst Mina Kimes.
13: I think probably the biggest risk to the team in general would be injuries or a lack of depth on the offensive line and the wide receiver position. This came up, of course, during the draft when they took Ty Simpson. And I think it could continue to be an issue, particularly offensive line, because Matthew Stafford, as incredible as he was last season and as good as I expect him to be this year, at his age, there is a disparity in his performance between how he is when he's kept clean versus pressured. That's actually bigger than a lot of quarterbacks in the NFL. And while the Rams' offensive line has been very good and they were healthy last year, they're not particularly deep, especially at tackle. Alaric Jackson, their left tackle, there's some questions about his availability, a potential suspension. We'll see about that. But if they were to lose him for any meaningful amount of time this season, I do think there'd be a pretty significant drop-off at either of the tackle positions. So that is something I would monitor, as well as receiver. If they were to lose Adams or Nacua, they're not particularly deep there as well. They could lean on their multiple tight end sets as they did last year. But those would be the two things I would look at as areas of concerns for L.A.
2: L.A., maybe looking to go 17-0. Got to do it week by week. But Aaron Donald is, of course, back in the fold, bolstering an even already strong defense. Earlier on ESPN Radio, our Jeff Darlington.
30: No, he's a veteran. He's 35. Yeah, he doesn't want to go to training camp. Of course, he's okay with week one. He just doesn't want to do camp, which is what, I mean, that was a foregone conclusion for most of camp that that was going to be the case. He wanted to make sure his body was ready, but he had no business being in there. But, I mean, I don't think you can overstate this tandem of Myles Garrett and Aaron Donald. It's easily, there's never been two players of their magnitude as opposing pass rushers on the same field. It's historic. And if Aaron Donald can hold up, I'm not worried about whether he still has the ability. It's a matter of whether he can stay healthy. But if they can both stay healthy, this is absolutely ridiculous. I have no idea what teams are going to do to combat it.
0: Outside of health, though, it doesn't seem like there's any concerns whatsoever on anybody's part about rust or about any sort of his skill set, you know, dissipating at all.
30: I would say if all of a sudden you saw him and he looked like he'd gained a lot.

0: We interviewed him coming out of the draft and really liked the guy. He's got a great sense of, you know, football. He gets the quarterback position. He's played it at a high level. He was highly recruited, 5-star quarterback, all those things. But really appreciated what he put on tape last year in Miami when he got some of those opportunities to go play, beat Tampa in one of those games there back at home. And I thought he did some really nice things. He's got arm talent, that's for sure. And now it's just about getting him onboarded. Nick Mullins and Joey Aguilar are right here right now as well with us. And all these guys are all hands on deck trying to get him up to speed. Spencer Whipple, our quarterback's coach, obviously very involved. And myself and Grant Udinski will be a little bit more involved with Trevor as we lead up into the game.
1: Ewers played 4 games last season, completed 2/3 of his passes, 622 yards, 3 touchdowns, 3 picks as well. Raiders could wind up starting Fernando Mendoza sooner rather than later, but should they? Earlier on ESPN Radio, former quarterback and Super Bowl champ Nick Foles.
2: I think you just look at the track record at the teams that have done it the best, or the team that has really done it the best being the Green Bay Packers through the years. Obviously, they had guys that were in the system, you know, Brett Favre, Aaron Rodgers, and now it's Jordan Love, right? This is different. Kirk Cousins is coming in with someone he's familiar with, but on a different team being the Raiders. I'm big in just letting the rookie sit and learning from Kirk, watching the game, getting to experience game day, the weekly prep. It's very different than college. I know winning a national championship at Indiana, winning the Heisman Trophy, playing at a high level, being with Coach Cignetti, who demands a lot, is going to be so valuable to him and his transition to the NFL. It already has been. But if I was the coach, I know the fans want to see him play. I get it. For his longevity and his development, I think it's super valuable to let a veteran and Kirk Cousins go run this offense, prepare for these games, and allow Fernando to sit on the sidelines and watch him do that.
1: We'll see when he gets to play this season as a rookie. He's no rookie, but he did earn a roster spot. Odell Beckham Jr. is now back with the New York Giants.
3: It was a different feeling. It was, you know, something that I was prepared for, but you never know exactly how it feels until you're really dealing with it. So just truly proud of myself, you know, whatever the outcome was. Like, I came and I gave my best effort, and I earned the right, you know, to be here. Like, this wasn't given to me. You know, I was given the opportunity, but I wasn't given making it here where I'm at. So I'm truly happy about it, but like I say, I'm not satisfied until I find ways to continue to get better and bring my best. You know, I talked to the coaches about it. I said, hold me to the highest standard. It's how it's always been for me, how it always will be. If you see me on a day where you feel like I'm not giving my best, like, wake up. You know what I mean? Like, be better, do better. So I'm excited about that. And as far as what I feel like I could do on the field, I feel confident in that. You know, and I've never allowed anything anyone says to, like, shake that confidence, no matter what. People are going to talk about me regardless, good, bad, whatever it is. It just kind of comes with the nature of truly the hard work that I put in to be able to have that opportunity for someone to speak about me, even on a bad day. You know, slow news days, sometimes people are going to use my name to boost their own whatever it is. So it is what it is. It comes with the territory. You know, my focus will always be just kind of block that out and come here, produce, and be the best me I could be.
1: Odell Beckham Jr., earning one of the 53 spots on the Giants roster. Sports Center All Night, ESPN Radio. OBJ back with the Giants. Back to baseball, where Ketel Marte is back with the Diamondbacks. Monday playing his first game since August 16th in Atlanta. In a stint on the IL, which started with that unexpected absence from a game in Boston. Through an interpreter, he explained,
4: me llevo bien con Tori. 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
5: I get along really well with Tori, and, you know, in that instance, I failed him by not showing up. That morning I woke up, my body was in pain, and I couldn't react. No one made the decision for me. I'm the one that made the decision to not show up.
4: Claro, yo como hombre me voy a parar enfrente de ellos, voy a pedirle disculpas, ¿sabes? 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O sea, un error, nosotros somos humanos y yo creo que un error lo comete cualquiera.
5: Definitely, definitely. Like a man, I'm going to stand up in front of them, ask for forgiveness. We're human. We all commit mistakes.
6: Tell you a message for the fans.
5: ¿Algún mensaje para la afición?
7: The other times it has happened, I asked for it to never happen again. And it's something that is a work in progress. And I think he told you he's human and he's not perfect. And we all have bad moments and bad days and things that we regret. And for him to come up here and tell you guys that, I know it wasn't easy. And this is as much progress as I've seen him make in communicating with you guys and with me.
1: Marte back in the lineup for the Diamondbacks, who lose to the Phillies 2-1. Phillies finish August at a Major League best 21-7 that month. Red Sox facing the Mariners at Fenway. They score two in the bottom of the eighth, one in the bottom of the ninth, and then in the bottom of the tenth.
8: Three balls and two strikes. Bases loaded. The payoff. Swing at a high fly ball. Center field. That'll get it done. Off the monster. Eli White will score. And the Red Sox win another impossible ball game. His first Fenway game since May. Trevor Story has a moment made for a long time. 9-8 the final.
1: His sixth career walk-off hit. WEI with the call. Red Sox the 9-8 win. Orioles a one-run victory. 2-1 over the Rockies. Baltimore moving half game behind the Guardians for the third wild card spot in the American League. Being honored in Queens, that's next. 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
1: 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Over the weekend, Roger Federer inducted into the Tennis Hall of Fame in Newport on the heels of that. Monday, he was honored in New York at the U.S. Open.
22: It's been incredible, and it gave me a chance to look back at all the incredible people that have helped me along the way, the game that I love so much, what it gave me, and also maybe what I can say is just I had a little boy dare to dream when he was young. So I hope everybody who's young in the stadium, young at home, hopefully they have also a dream and they pursue it with the best ability they can, and it can bring you to a place like here tonight or to Newport to get inducted into the International Tennis Hall of Fame. It was incredible. I loved every minute, and I'm a little sad it's over, actually.
1: Impressive career for Roger Federer, certainly an understatement. 20 major singles titles. He was ranked number one for 310 weeks, including a record 237 consecutive weeks. ESPN analyst Andy Roddick knows about that.
23: His legacy will never go away. A lot of people saw what he did when everyone was watching. I had a front row seat to how he behaved when nobody was watching. And Mirka made that point so thoughtfully during the induction ceremony. He's the type of guy where in a training room, someone leaves a piece of trash without saying anything, he throws it away, right? Like he operates with that sort of thoughtfulness all the time, never forgets names, always looks you in the eye, was never better than anyone outside of the tennis court, only inside of the boundaries. So, listen, he made my life hard for 10 years, and I'll consider him a friend forever. I just love the way he goes about his business. And at the core of everything that he believes in is his love for the game, and I'm happy we had this week, starting last Tuesday here in Newport, and now tonight to celebrate my friend Roger.
24: Be very gracious about him, considering that you said he made your life tough for 10 years. I mean, if this guy never exists, he doesn't come on the scene. You got a few Wimbledons. I mean, you got a few more trophies in the case.
23: That's okay. Yeah, listen, Roger spoke about the journey, the camaraderie, the community of tennis. That doesn't often know whether it's a Wimbledon title or not. What we'll share forever is bigger than that. I know he has those relationships all across tennis.
24: So many people, when they watch this guy play tennis, just felt things they'd never felt before watching an athlete.
23: Yeah, he was fantastic. I mean, I played, we talk about his five finals. I was in one of them in 2006. And he could turn any stadium into a home game, even for an American playing here in the U.S. Open final. But it was well-deserved.
1: Andy Roddick, who happens to be the last American man to win a Grand Slam singles title. That was the U.S. Open in 2003. Back to baseball. Padres, a 5-0 shutout of the Reds, who were shut out for the 15th time this season. As for the Mets and Rays,
25: the 1-1. Swing and a fly ball, left center field. Mullins racing back at the track. It is gone! Mark Vientos goes deep to left center field in his first game back. He gives the Mets a 2-0 lead in the seventh inning.
1: 880 ESPN New York, 3-2 the final as the Mets get the win.
21: Sports Center All Night. Number 4.
1: Astros maintain their 2-game lead in the division with a win over the White Sox and a first for Nelson Velasquez since joining Houston. ABME.
26: Swings and hammers. Left field. There's your first. How do you like that? Astros take the lead on Velasquez's laser shot to left field.
21: Number 3.
1: For Washington, Dalen Lyle with a solo shot in the fifth against the Marlins. Then he put them in front in the seventh. Nationals Radio Network.
0: The 1-0.
2: Lyle cracks one. Deep right field. Back toward the bullpen. And it is gone. Off the facing of the second deck. And the Nationals lead 4-3.
21: Number two.
1: Washington getting two homers from Lyle. Cubs get a three-homer night. Cubs Radio Network.
3: Drilled in the air. Deep left field. It's out of chance. The matchup, and so did Alex Bregman. Here's another deep drive. Get out the tape measure. Long gone. Cubs go back to back. Alex Bregman with his second of the game. A long drive. Home run to left. His third of the game. And the Cubs with their ninth have just set a team record.
21: Number one.
1: At Fenway, Red Sox and Mariners came down to the 10th. WEEI.
25: Three balls and two strikes. Bases loaded. The payoff. Swing it. High fly ball. Center field. That'll get it done. Off the monster. Eli White will score. And the Red Sox win another impossible ball game. His first Fenway game since May. Trevor Story has a moment made for a long time. 9-8 the final.
1: Boston's first win after trailing by at least three in the eighth inning in more than 2 years. Cal Raleigh with a solo home run in the loss. Seventh homer in his last 10 games. Number 20 on the season. Fifth consecutive 20-homer season. Well, they're smiling at the very least in L.A. That's next. Sports Center All Night at ESPN Radio.
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30: 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The Braves try to make it 8 in a row against the Giants.
25: Playing a fly ball to deep center field. Cox back to the wall. 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
30: The Phillies and D-backs go at it in Arizona.
25: Cox swings and drives it high and deep to right field. 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
30: We have the latest on Lane Kiffin trying to get former NFL players on LSU's roster.
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1: 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We're just over a week away from the start of the NFL season. College football hits full stride this weekend, but speaking of hits, there were the top two teams in the NL Central meeting at Wrigley, and coming off a weekend that saw Pete Crow Armstrong go yard five times in two games, Monday would feature Alex Bregman.
10: And the 2-2.
3: Drilled in the air, deep left field, it's got a chance! Good call, Ron. You liked the matchup, and so did Alex Bregman. A two-run homer, a line drive, straightaway in left field, and the Cubs have opened up a 6-0 lead. Here's another deep drive. Get out the tape measure, long gone. Cubs go back-to-back. Alex Bregman with his second of the game.
10: This is the way I make my living.
3: Yeah,
10: if you don't lob it, I'm going to whack it.
3: And that's exactly what Bregman just did. A long drive. Home run to left. His third of the game. And the Cubs, with their ninth, have just set a team record. Most homers in a game in franchise history.
1: They're the fourth different team in Major League history to hit nine homers in a game. Cubs Radio Network with the calls. Cubs a 17-3 rout of the Brewers. Chicago with 62 home runs in the month of August, second most in a calendar month in baseball history. In 2019, the Yankees had 74 in August of that summer. Cubs with the 17-3 win over the Brewers. Nine homers. Alex Bregman had three of them.
11: What's the best part of a massive day like this?
12: No, it's fun. It's a blast. Obviously, playing in front of this atmosphere, it's a lot cooler doing it at home. So just happy with the team effort today, honestly. Big win for us, and ready to go to bed and get back after it tomorrow.
11: Are you superstitious at all? Will you take anything you did from today and carry it over to tomorrow?
12: Try and do it again.
11: What did you think of Clay Holmes did for you guys? It again, and just another awesome start.
12: Thought he was awesome. I thought he had five, six pitches working. Mixed in a few four seams today. Some curveball, sweeper, cutter combo, three different spins, and the sinker changeup was great as well. So I thought he did a great job just attacking his zone and not giving in.
1: Bregman with Marquee Sports Network after the win over Milwaukee. 12 homers for Bregman in the month of August. Second most in baseball behind his teammate, Pete Crow Armstrong, who has 14. Kyle Harrison for Milwaukee, 3 2/3, gave up 9 earned runs and 5 homers. He had an ERA of 1.5 in his first two starts against the Cubs this season, including 7 shutout innings with 11 strikeouts on May 20th at Wrigley. Didn't fare as well in this one. Cubs with a 17-3 win. Braves went into Monday with the longest active win streak in the majors. They put their 7-game win streak on the line with the Giants in town.
25: 2-2, he'll swing, lines it over first, that's a fair ball! It'll reach the fence on a couple of bounces. Kisner has scored.
2: Furman has scored. And into second with a pinch hit two-run double is Turner Hill. Giants lead 5-3.
5: Here's the pitch. Eldridge
2: swings, line drive, base hit in the left field. Turner being waved around third. Yastrzemski up with it. The throw home is not in time. Hill in with a head first dive. Bryce Eldridge delivers. It's 6-3 Giants.
1: Call on KNBR. Giants a 7-3 win over the Braves, who have that seven-game win streak come to an end. Giants have won 10 of their 12 matchups against the Braves over the last two seasons, including five straight wins at Truist Park. Rafael Devers, 1-for-3 with his 30th home run of the season. First Giants player to reach 30 in a season before September, since Barry Bonds did it in 2004. In the American League, Central and West continue to be battleground divisions. In the Central, White Sox trying to put a little more cushion between themselves and Cleveland. Guardians idle on Monday. Astros leading the West, starting the week with a two-game lead in the division. Houston hosting Chicago.
2: Swings and hammers. Left field. There's your first. How do you like that? Astros take the lead on Velasquez's laser shot to left field.
1: His first as an Astro. KBME with the call. Astros double up the White Sox 6-3. Chicago losing back-to-back games following their four-game win streak. They lead the Central by three games. First time since 2021 they'll enter September leading the division. As for the Astros, Yordan Alvarez, 1-for-3 with a walk and an RBI. He'd be the first player to lead the league in Triple Crown categories entering September since Dick Allen in 1972. Astros maintain their lead over the Rangers in the AL West as Texas was keeping pace. Jacob DeGrom shutting down the Athletics.
13: 2-2. Swing and a miss. Slider downstairs. McNeil chases and DeGrom strikes his former teammate out.
1: 105-3, the Fan. Rangers an 8-1 win over the Athletics. DeGrom, 7 innings, no earned runs, no walks, 8 strikeouts. His second shutout outing in his last 3 starts. Rangers get the win. 15th game this season where they've scored 8 runs or more. Athletics now 12-30. Since the All-Star break, that's the worst in Major League Baseball. Rangers with the win. 2 games behind Houston in the West. Game and a half behind Cleveland for the 3rd wild card spot in the American League. And as for the division, Astros still holding the lead by 2. That means they will enter September with the division lead for the 8th time in the last 10 seasons. They won the division in 6 of those previous 7 instances. Sports Center All Night, ESPN Radio.
14: Aaron Donald is back.
15: Good to be able to get Aaron back into the mix. It's going to be a day at a time for us, and then we'll see what that ramp-up period looks like, but we're obviously excited to be able to have him back.
16: Once you choose to come back, you're all the way back in. So everything just played out how it played out, and we're here now.
1: He is, once again, Rams defensive tackle. Aaron Donald, though, did not practice Monday. Coach Sean McVay saying it was part of the plan all along. Speaking of having a plan, Rams general manager Les Snead says the plan is to go all in this season.
17: I'll keep it simple. We've talked about our era with Matthew Stafford, who's the MVP in this. Let's make the most of that time together, right? We should. We believe that's the right thing to do because we're fortunate to have the MVP on our team playing quarterback at his age. That's a fortunate thing that we're going to try to take advantage of, and we'll get to the future in the future.
1: As for more of the reaction from inside the Rams facility, ESPN Rams reporter Lindsay Theory.
11: Sean McVay put it best. Everybody has a little extra bounce in their step. But this is what was most interesting to me in learning about this. 14 weeks ago, when this really became a percolating issue for Aaron Donald, one team executive tells me he was actually really surprised to learn that Aaron Donald was even considering coming back. Sean McVay also expressed that he was surprised when Aaron first expressed an interest in returning because, as McVay put it, when he retired, he meant it. And going forward, they continue to have conversations, but Aaron Donald never expressed an interest in returning until, obviously, he did. And now the Rams and Sean McVay are very excited to have him back. Obviously, he's going to be joining Myles Garrett, but he also joins a young front that includes Kobe Turner, Byron Young, and Braden Fisk. And I spoke with Braden Fisk before Donald's decision came down. Braden Fisk telling me, what more could you ask for than playing with two future Hall of Famers?
4: The Rams play their first regular season game in just 10 days in Australia. What can you tell us about the plan to utilize Donald in week one?
11: Yeah, I asked Aaron Donald what his expectation was for week one with that game being in Australia. He tells me that he's taking it day by day. He says he wants to earn everything around here. He doesn't want anything given to him. We really saw that in day one of practice when Aaron Donald was at the back of the line. That's just not something we're quite used to seeing. That being said, there is no timeline really put on his return. He does not want to rush it. Sean McVay will not also set a date as to when we're going to see him in action. But I can tell you that after covering Aaron Donald since 2016, it would be very surprising if we do not see him take the field, at least in some capacity, in that week one matchup against the 49ers in Australia.
1: Sean McVay not wanting to put a timeline on when Aaron Donald will play, but didn't rule out Donald traveling to Australia to play in the season opener against the Niners. How should McVay manage him this season? ESPN analyst Dan Orlovsky.
6: Aaron Donald came back to play one more season and win the Super Bowl, not just to have another year under his belt. And so I think the goal should be starting from the end and working backwards. How do you get the best version of Aaron Donald in January and into February? Because that's what the end result for this team should be. So I think September is a little bit of feel it out. Is it 10 snaps a game? Is it 12 snaps a game? Is it situational? You're trying not to overexert him early in that season. You're not going to win the Super Bowl in September anyway. So I think it's just trying to figure out what's going to be best for him for the long haul. This is a team that should play 20 games this year. That's a long year. And so I think you're trying to take it slow early on and see what he has.
1: Rams were a Super Bowl favorite before Donald returned, and now they add another key piece on defense to the guys at PTI. Frank Isola, Tony Kornheiser.
7: Hi, Frank. What is your reaction to Aaron Donald coming out of retirement?
18: I think it's great, obviously, for the Rams. I think it's a scary proposition for the rest of the NFL. I understand Aaron Donald hadn't played for 2 years, but when he did play, we're talking about one of the all-time great players. He looks like he's in terrific shape. And obviously, he came back, Tony, because he believes they have a chance to win. And they also added Myles Garrett during the offseason. Between the two of them, they have 236 career sacks, or 56 career sacks. So they could be a dominant defense. And if you look at that division, is brutal. With San Francisco and obviously the Super Bowl champs there. The two games they lost in Seattle, week 16, and then the NFC Championship game, they gave up 69 points. That includes 31 in the NFC title game. So the Rams knew they had to get better defensively. How about getting better defensively with these two guys? How are you going to double team them? You can't double team both guys. So they have a chance to be a really, really special team with a great defense.
7: Yeah, it's very exciting. That division that you're talking about with Seattle, which is the Super Bowl champion, and San Francisco, that's like the group of death in the World Cup. Arizona, there's no chance. Nobody is going to bet that Arizona is going to win any divisional games whatsoever. It's exciting for the league. It gives you a reason to watch a lot of football. What you don't know, and because everybody anticipated this was going to happen, the walk up to this has been months. What you don't know is what Aaron Donald's body is going to feel like after the second game, after the third game, after the fourth game. If Aaron Donald's going to sit in a cold tub and say to himself, what am I doing here? This is completely insane. I mean, it gives everyone a chance to certainly make the Rams, if not the favorite, a favorite. Just one stat going out of this, though. In the last 30 years, the Rams are now on the betting line plus 500 to win the Super Bowl. In the last 30 years, there have been 20 such teams going into a season plus 500 to win a Super Bowl. And what they all have in common is they didn't. None of them won the Super Bowl. So we'll see how the Rams do. We'll see.
18: Yeah. Well, look at it this way. Let me give you a scenario. If they finish with the best record in the NFC, that means you get a bye. They would, in theory, play two games at SoFi. And if they were to win both of them, the Super Bowl is at SoFi. So they may not have to travel at all in the postseason. Pretty amazing. That's it. We're done. Back to you.
1: Rams and their roster is certainly formidable, especially on defense. earlier on the Pat McAfee show.
0: It just doesn't feel real that Aaron Donald and Myles Garrett are going to line up next to each other. From the beginning of this whole conversation about Myles Garrett coming back and being like, did that entice Aaron Donald to potentially want to come out of retirement? 2 years removed, he retired at the peak of football and of his game as a world champion. 2 years into retirement, I think he was obviously like most football players, especially at the top of the game, might get a little itch, you know,
19: yeah.
0: Trying to scratch that itch a little bit, working out, how you doing, keep it moving. Sees Myles Garrett gets sent over to Los Angeles Rams, he goes, wait a minute, me and Myles Garrett next to each other, somebody's got to get doubled. Somebody's not going to get doubled. One of us is not. This seems like a dream scenario of the Avengers. And then he finds out he can get paid $20 million, up to $30 million to do as such. And he doesn't come back until the end of training camp. I mean, this feels like a perfect setup for Aaron Donald and the Los Angeles Rams.
1: And if the Rams do get another ring?
20: This is a team that has four Hall of Famers on it and a coach that is trending towards being in that conversation as well. That if they're healthy, meaningful game, meaning like win or go home, I don't think anybody can keep it within single digits as long as they're healthy. Oh. It's a long road to get there. And think about the impact that this move can not only have on Aaron Donald, but other people's legacies. Matthew Stafford gets another one. He has an MVP in his back pocket. He becomes top five, top seven quarterback of all time conversation. The same with Sean McVay. A second Super Bowl puts him in to a different echelon. I think this, and also it puts pressure on them like we haven't seen in two decades. Like the Patriots going undefeated. That's the type of pressure I think that is in L.A.
1: ESPN analyst Dan Orlovsky. Aaron Donald, back in L.A. Look who's out in L.A. That's next. SportsCenter All Night continues. It's ESPN Radio.
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4: Hey, it's Golic Jr. Coming up Tuesday, the college football season's begun, and it is glorious. 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
5: 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Over the weekend, Roger Federer inducted into the Tennis Hall of Fame in Newport on the heels of that. Monday, he was honored in New York at the U.S. Open.
6: It's been incredible, and it gave me a chance to look back at all the incredible people that have helped me along the way, the game that I love so much, what it gave me. And also, maybe what I can say is just I had a little boy dare to dream when he was young. So I hope everybody who's young in the stadium, young at home, hopefully they have also a dream and they pursue it with the best ability they can, and it can bring you to a place like here tonight or to Newport to get inducted into the International Tennis Hall of Fame. It was incredible. I loved every minute, and I'm a little sad it's over, actually.
5: Impressive career for Roger Federer, that certainly an understatement. 20 major singles titles. He was ranked number one for 310 weeks, including a record 237 consecutive weeks. ESPN analyst Andy Roddick knows about that.
7: His legacy will never go away. A lot of people saw what he did when everyone was watching. I had a front row seat to how he behaved when nobody was watching. And Mirka made that point so thoughtfully during the induction ceremony. He's the type of guy where in a training room, someone leaves a piece of trash without saying anything, he throws it away, right? Like he operates with that sort of thoughtfulness all the time, never forgets names, always looks you in the eye, was never better than anyone outside of the tennis court, only inside of the boundaries. So, listen, he made my life hard for 10 years, and I'll consider him a friend forever. I just love the way he goes about his business. And at the core of everything that he believes in is his love for the game, and I'm happy we had this week, starting last Tuesday here in Newport, and now tonight to celebrate my friend Roger.
8: Be very gracious about him, considering that you said he made your life tough for 10 years. I mean, if this guy never exists, as they come on the scene, you got a few Wimbledons, I mean, you got a few more trophies in the case.
7: That's okay. Yeah, listen, Roger spoke about the journey, the camaraderie, the community of tennis. That doesn't often know whether it's a Wimbledon title or not. What we'll share forever is bigger than that. I know he has those relationships all across tennis.
8: So many people, when they watch this guy play tennis, just felt things they'd never felt before watching an athlete.
7: Yeah, he was fantastic. I mean, I played, we talk about his five finals. I was in one of them in 2006. And he could turn any stadium into a home game, even for an American playing here in the U.S. Open final. But it was well-deserved.
5: Andy Roddick, who happens to be the last American man to win a Grand Slam singles title. That was the U.S. Open in 2003. Back to baseball. Padres, a 5-0 shutout of the Reds, who were shut out for the 15th time this season. As for the Mets and Rays,
9: the 1-1. Swing and a fly ball, left center field, Mullins racing back, at the track, it is gone! Mark Vientros goes deep to left center field in his first game back. He gives the Mets That's a 2-0 lead in the seventh inning.
5: 880 ESPN New York, 3-2 the final as the Mets get the win.
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9: How good is that? Are you ready to see?
0: Number four.
5: Astros maintain their two-game lead in the division with a win over the White Sox and a first for Nelson Velasquez since joining Houston. ABME.
9: Swings and hammers. Left field. There's your first. How do you like that? Astros take the lead on Velasquez's laser shot to left field.
0: Number three.
5: For Washington, Dalen Lyle with a solo shot in the fifth against the Marlins. Then he put them in front in the seventh. Nationals Radio Network.
1: The 1-0.
9: Lyle cracks one. Deep right field. Back toward the bullpen. And it is gone. Off the facing of the second deck. And the Nationals lead 4-3.
0: Number two.
5: Washington getting two homers from Lyle. Cubs get a three-homer night. Cubs Radio Network.
9: Drilled in the air. Deep left field. It's out of chance. The matchup, and so did Alex Bregman. Here's another deep drive. Get out the tape measure. Long gone. Cubs go back to back. Alex Bregman with his second of the game. A long drive. Home run to left. His third of the game. And the Cubs with their ninth have just set a team record.
0: Number one.
5: At Fenway, Red Sox and Mariners came down to the 10th. WEEI.
9: Three balls and two strikes. Base is loaded. The payoff. Swing at a high fly ball. Center field. That'll get it done. Off the monster. Eli White will score. And the Red Sox win another impossible ball game. His first Fenway game since May. Trevor Story has a moment made for a long time. 9-8 the final.
5: Boston's first win after trailing by at least three in the eighth inning in more than 2 years. Cal Raleigh with a solo home run in the loss. Seventh homer in his last 10 games. Number 20 on the season. Fifth consecutive 20-homer season. Well, they're smiling at the very least in L.A. That's next. 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
8: Rising once again. Aaron Donald misses practice Monday, although Coach Sean McVay says that was part of the plan.
9: We've talked about our era with Matthew Stafford, who's the MVP in this. Let's make the most of that time together, because we're fortunate to have the MVP on our team.
10: Les Snead is like, look, not too many teams can have a 37, 38-year-old quarterback who's still an elite quarterback. We do not have to carry him across the finish line.
11: Think about the impact that this move can not only have on Aaron Donald, but other people's legacies. Matthew Stafford gets another one. He has an MVP in his back pocket. He becomes top 5, top 7 quarterback of all time conversation.
8: Rams with a formidable roster as we head to the regular season. Formidable enough to run the table? ESPN analyst Mina Kimes.
12: I think probably the biggest risk to the team in general would be injuries or a lack of depth on the offensive line and the wide receiver position. This came up, of course, during the draft when they took Ty Simpson. And I think it could continue to be an issue, particularly offensive line, because Matthew Stafford, as incredible as he was last season and as good as I expect him to be this year, at his age, there is a disparity in his performance between how he is when he's kept clean versus pressured. That's actually bigger than a lot of quarterbacks in the NFL. And while the Rams' offensive line has been very good and they were healthy last year, they're not particularly deep, especially at tackle. Alaric Jackson, their left tackle, there's some questions about his availability and potential suspension. We'll see about that. But if they were to lose him for any meaningful amount of time this season, I do think there'd be a pretty significant drop-off at either of the tackle positions. So that is something I would monitor, as well as receiver. If they were to lose Adams or Nacua, they're not particularly deep there as well. They could lean on their multiple tight end sets as they did last year. But those would be the two things I would look at as areas of concerns for L.A.
8: L.A. maybe looking to go 17-0. Got to do it week by week. But Aaron Donald is, of course, back in the fold, bolstering an even already strong defense. Earlier on ESPN Radio, our Jeff Darlington.
13: No, he's a veteran. He's 35. Yeah, he doesn't want to go to training camp. Of course, he's okay with week one. He just doesn't want to do camp, which is what, I mean, that was the foregone conclusion for most of camp, that that was going to be the case. He wanted to make sure his body was ready, but he had no business being in there. But, I mean, I don't think you can overstate this tandem of Myles Garrett and Aaron Donald. It's easily, there's never been two players of their magnitude as opposing pass rushers on the same field. It's historic. And if Aaron Donald can hold up, I'm not worried about whether he still has the ability. It's a matter of whether he can stay healthy. But if they can
14: both stay healthy, this is absolutely ridiculous. I have no idea what teams are going to do to combat it.
15: Outside of health, though, it doesn't seem like there's any concerns whatsoever on anybody's part about rust or about any sort of his skill set, you know, dissipating at all.
14: I would say if all of a sudden you saw him and he looked like he'd gained a lot of weight, I mean, he's such a big dude that if he had gained a lot of weight and suddenly you thought, okay, he enjoyed retirement, he doesn't look like that at all. He looks, and the other thing we have to remember here, this is not just from player. This is one of, if not the best defensive player in the history of the NFL. And I don't know that we're necessarily recognizing how different he is than everybody else. Certain people are just built to be able to handle something like this, and I think of the very few on the planet, he is absolutely one of them.
16: The whole damn undefeated talk, Jeff, though, drives me insane.
14: Yeah,
16: I mean, that's a lack of respect for a week in, week out, and how hard it is to win on Sundays.
14: Well, I think also the fact that, I mean, I fully recognize how good this team is going to be, but they're in a division that does not, even when the Patriots nearly did it, they were in the AFC East, and the Jets, Bills, and Dolphins were all pretty horrific at that point. So, like, that's not what they're dealing with in L.A. I mean, it's the defending champs who, by the way, should be better this year. Like, that defense was monstrous last year, and I think they're going to be really good again.

0: Green Bay Packers through the years. Obviously, they had guys that were in the system, you know, Brett Favre, Aaron Rodgers, and now it's Jordan Love, right? This is different. Kirk Cousins is coming in with someone he's familiar with, but on a different team being the Raiders. I'm big in just letting the rookie sit for and learning from Kirk, watching the game, getting to experience game day, the weekly prep. It's very different than college. I know winning a national championship at Indiana, winning the Heisman Trophy, playing at a high level, being with Coach Signetti, who demands a lot, is going to be so valuable to him and his transition to the NFL. It already has been. But if I was the coach, I'm not. I know the fans want to see him play. I get it. For his longevity and his development, I think it's super valuable to let a veteran and Kirk Cousins go run this offense, prepare for these games, and allow Fernando to sit on the sidelines and watch him do that.
1: We'll see when he gets to play this season as a rookie. He's no rookie, but he did earn a roster spot. Odell Beckham Jr. is now back with the New York Giants.
2: It was a different feeling. It was, you know, something that I was prepared for, but you never know exactly how it feels until you're really dealing with it. So just truly proud of myself, you know, whatever the outcome was. Like, I came and I gave my best effort, and I earned the right, you know, to be here. Like, this wasn't given to me. You know, I was given the opportunity, but I wasn't given making it here where I'm at. So I'm truly happy about it, but like I say, not satisfied until I find ways to continue to get better and bring my best. You know, I talked to the coaches about it. I said, hold me to the highest standard. It's how it's always been for me, how it always will be. If you see me on a day where you feel like I'm not giving my best, like, wake up. You know what I mean? Like, be better, do better. So I'm excited about that. And as far as what I feel like I could do on the field, I feel confident in that. You know, and I've never allowed anything anyone says to, like, shake that confidence, no matter what. People are going to talk about me regardless, good, bad, whatever it is. It just kind of comes with the nature of truly the hard work that I put in to be able to have that opportunity for someone to speak about me, even on a bad day. You know, slow news days, sometimes people are going to use my name to boost their own whatever it is. So it is what it is. It comes with the territory. You know, my focus will always be just kind of block that out and come here, produce, and be the best me I could be.
1: Odell Beckham Jr., earning one of the 53 spots on the Giants roster. SportsCenter All Night, ESPN Radio. OBJ back with the Giants. Back to baseball, where Ketel Marte is back with the Diamondbacks. Monday playing his first game since August 16th in Atlanta. In a stint on the IL, which started with that unexpected absence from a game in Boston. Through an interpreter, he explained,
3: me llevo bien con Tori. Incluso en este momento creo que le fallé. 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
4: I get along really well with Torrey, and, you know, in that instance, I failed him by not showing up. That morning I woke up, my body was in pain, and I couldn't react. No one made the decision for me. I'm the one that made the decision to not show up.
3: Claro, yo como hombre me voy a parar enfrente de ellos, voy a pedirle disculpas, ¿sabes? 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O sea, un error, nosotros somos humanos, y yo creo que un error lo comete cualquiera.
4: Definitely. Like a man, I'm going to stand up in front of them, ask for forgiveness. We're human. We all commit mistakes.
5: Tell you the message for the fans.
4: ¿Algún mensaje para la afición?
6: The other times that it's happened, I asked for it to never happen again. And it's something that is a work in progress. And I think he told you he's human and he's not perfect. And we all have bad moments and bad days and things that we regret. And for him to come up here and tell you guys that, I know it wasn't easy. And this is as much progress as I've seen him make in communicating with you guys and with me.
1: Marte back in the lineup for the Diamondbacks, who lose to the Phillies 2-1. Phillies finish August at a Major League best 21-7 that month. Red Sox facing the Mariners at Fenway. They scored two in the bottom of the eighth, one in the bottom of the ninth, and then in the bottom of the tenth.
7: Three balls and two strikes. Bases loaded. The payoff. Swing at a high fly ball. Center field. That'll get it done. Off the monster. Eli White will score. And the Red Sox win another impossible ball game. His first Fenway game since May. Trevor
1: career walk-off hit. WEEI with the call. Red Sox the 9-8 win. Orioles a one-run victory, 2-1 over the Rockies. Baltimore moving half game behind the Guardians for the third wild card spot in the American League. Being honored in Queens, that's next. 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
1: 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Over the weekend, Roger Federer inducted into the Tennis Hall of Fame in Newport on the heels of that. Monday, he was honored in New York at the U.S. Open.
21: It's been incredible, and it gave me a chance to look back at all the incredible people that have helped me along the way, the game that I love so much, what it gave me. And also, maybe what I can say is just I had a little boy there to dream when he was young. So I hope everybody who's young in the stadium, young at home, hopefully they have also a dream and they pursue it. with the best ability they can, and can bring you to a place like here tonight or to Newport to get inducted into the International Tennis Hall of Fame. It was incredible. I loved every minute, and I'm a little sad it's over, actually.
1: Impressive career for Roger Federer, that certainly an understatement. 20 major singles titles. He was ranked number one for 310 weeks, including a record 237 consecutive weeks. ESPN analyst Andy Roddick knows about that.
0: His legacy will never go away. A lot of people saw what he did when everyone was watching. I had a front row seat to how he behaved when nobody was watching. And Mirka made that point so thoughtfully during the induction ceremony. He's the type of guy where in a training room, someone leaves a piece of trash without saying anything, he throws it away, right? Like he operates with that sort of thoughtfulness all the time, never forgets names, always looks you in the eye, was never better than anyone outside of the tennis court, only inside of the boundaries. So, listen, he made my life hard for 10 years, and I'll consider him a friend forever. I just love the way he goes about his business. And at the core of everything that he believes in is his love for the game, and I'm happy we had this week, starting last Tuesday here in Newport, and now tonight to celebrate my friend Roger.
2: Be very gracious about him, considering that you said he made your life tough for 10 years. I mean, if this guy never exists, he doesn't come on the scene. You got a few Wimbledons. I mean, you got a few more trophies in the case.
0: That's okay. Yeah, listen, Roger spoke about the journey, the camaraderie, the community of tennis. That doesn't often know whether it's a Wimbledon title or not. What we'll share forever is bigger than that. I know he has those relationships all across tennis.
2: So many people, when they watch this guy play tennis, just felt things they'd never felt before watching an athlete.
0: Yeah, he was fantastic. I mean, I played, we talk about his five finals. I was in one of them in 2006. And he could turn any stadium into a home game, even for an American playing here in the U.S. Open final. But it was well-deserved.
1: Andy Roddick, who happens to be the last American man to win a Grand Slam singles title. That was U.S. Open in 2003. Back to baseball. Padres, a 5-0 shutout of the Reds, who are shut out for the 15th time this season. As for the Mets and Rays,
22: the 1-1. Swing and a fly ball, left center field. Mullins racing back at the track. It is gone! Mark Vientos goes deep to left center field in his first game back. He gives the Mets a 2-0 lead in the seventh inning.
1: 880 ESPN New York, 3-2 the final as the Mets get the win.
8: Sports Center all night. Number 4.
1: Astros maintain their two-game lead in the division with a win over the White Sox and a first for Nelson Velasquez since joining Houston. ABME.
23: Swings and hammers. Left field. There's your first. How do you like that? Astros take the lead on Velasquez's laser shot to left field.
8: Number 3.
1: For Washington, Dalen Lyle with a solo shot in the fifth against the Marlins. Then he put them in front in the seventh, Nationals Radio Network.
8: The 1-0.
23: Lyle cracks one, deep right field, back toward the bullpen, and it is gone! Off the facing of the second deck, the Nationals lead 4-3.
8: Number 2.
1: Washington getting two homers from Lyle. Cubs get a three-homer night. Cubs Radio Network.
23: Drilled in the air, deep left field, it's got a chance, gone! Good call, run. You like the matchup, and so did Alex Bregman. Here's another deep drive, get out the tape measure, long gone. Cubs go back to back. Alex Bregman with his second of the game, a long drive, home run to left. His third of the game, and the Cubs, with their ninth, have just set a team record.
8: Number 1.
1: At Fenway, Red Sox and Mariners came down to the 10th. WEEI.
7: 3 balls and 2 strikes, bases loaded. The payoff. Swing at a high fly ball, center field, that'll get it done. Off the monster, Eli White will score, and the Red Sox win another impossible ball. Since May, Trevor Story has
1: Boston's first win after trailing by at least three in the eighth inning in more than 2 years. Cal Raleigh with a solo home run in the loss, seventh homer in his last 10 games, number 20 on the season, fifth consecutive 20-homer season. Well, they're smiling at the very least in L.A. That's next. Sports Center all night at ESPN Radio.
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5: Coming up on SportsCenter All Night. The Braves trying to make it 8 in a row against the Giants.
6: Swing a fly ball to deep center field. Cox back to the wall. Cox is going to leap, and it's out of his reach and a home run.
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7: Cox swings and drives it high and deep to right field. 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
10: 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We're just over a week away from the start of the NFL season. College football hits full stride this weekend. But speaking of hits, there were the top two teams in the NL Central meeting at Wrigley, and coming off a weekend that saw Pete Crow Armstrong go yard five times in two games, Monday would feature Alex Bregman.
11: And the 2-2.
12: Drilled in the air, deep left field. It's got a chance. Gone. Good call, run. You like the matchup? And so did Alex Bregman. A two-run homer, a line drive, straight away in left field, and the Cubs have opened up a 6-0 lead. Here's another deep drive. Get out the tape measure, long gone. Cubs go back-to-back. Alex Bregman with his second of the game.
13: This is the way I make my living.
12: Yeah,
13: if you don't love it, I'm going to whack it.
12: And that's exactly what Bregman just did. A long drive. Home run to left. His third of the game. And the Cubs, with their ninth, have just set a team record. Most homers in a game in franchise history.
10: They're the fourth different team in Major League history to hit nine homers in a game. Cubs Radio Network with the calls. Cubs a 17-3 rout of the Brewers. Chicago with 62 home runs in the month of August, second most in a calendar month in baseball history. In 2019, the Yankees had 74 in August of that summer. Cubs with the 17-3 win over the Brewers. Nine homers. Alex Bregman had three of them.
14: What's the best part of a massive day like this?
15: No, it's fun. It's a blast. Obviously, playing in front of this atmosphere, it's a lot cooler doing it at home. So just happy with the team effort today. Honestly, a big win for us, and ready to go to bed and get back after it tomorrow.
14: Are you superstitious at all? Will you take anything you did from today and carry it over to tomorrow?
15: Try and do it again.
14: What did you think of what Clay Holmes did for you guys? It again, and just another awesome start.
15: Thought he was awesome. I thought he had 5-6 pitches working. Mixed in a few four seams today. Some curveball, sweeper, cutter combo, three different spins, and the sinker changeup was great as well. So I thought he did a great job, just attacking his zone and not giving in.
10: Bregman with Marquee Sports Network after the win over Milwaukee. 12 homers for Bregman in the month of August. Second most in baseball behind his teammate Pete Crow Armstrong, who has 14. Kyle Harrison for Milwaukee, 3 2/3, gave up 9 earned runs and 5 homers. He had an ERA of 1.5 in his first two starts against the Cubs this season, including 7 shutout innings with 11 strikeouts on May 20th at Wrigley. Didn't fare as well in this one. Cubs with the 17-3 win. Braves went into Monday with the longest active win streak in the majors. They put their 7-game win streak on the line with the Giants in town.
11: 2-2, Hill swings, lines it over first. That's a fair ball. It'll reach the fence on a couple of bounces. Kisner has scored. Furman has scored. And into second with a pinch hit 2-run double is Turner Hill. Giants lead 5-3. Here's the pitch. Eldridge swings, line drive, base hit into left field. Turner being waved around third. Yastrzemski up with it. The throw home is not in time. Hill in with a head first dive. Bryce Eldridge delivers. It's 6-3 Giants.
10: Call on KNBR. Giants a 7-3 win over the Braves, who had that 7-game win streak come to an end. Giants have won 10 of their 12 matchups against the Braves over the last two seasons, including 5 straight wins at Truist Park. Rafael Devers, 1-for-3 with his 30th home run of the season. First Giants player to reach 30 in a season before September, since Barry Bonds did it in 2004. In the American League, Central and West continue to be battleground divisions. In the Central, White Sox trying to put a little more cushion between themselves and Cleveland. Guardians idle on Monday. Astros leading the West, starting the week with a 2-game lead in the division. Houston hosting Chicago.
11: Swings and hammers. Left field. There's your first. How do you like that? Astros take the lead on Velasquez's laser shot to left field.
10: His first as an Astro. KBME with the call. Astros double up the White Sox 6-3. Chicago losing back-to-back games following their 4-game win streak. They lead the Central by 3 games. First time since 2021 they'll enter September leading the division. As for the Astros, Yordan Alvarez 1-for-3 with a walk and an RBI. He'd be the first player to lead the league in Triple Crown categories entering September since Dick Allen in 1972. Astros maintain their lead over the Rangers in the AL West as Texas was keeping pace. Jacob deGrom shutting down the Athletics.
16: 2-2. Swing and a miss. Slider downstairs. McNeil chases and DeGrom strikes his former teammate out.
10: 105-3 the fan. Rangers an 8-1 win over the Athletics. DeGrom, 7 innings, no earned runs, no walks, 8 strikeouts. His second shutout outing in his last 3 starts. Rangers get the win. 15th game this season where they've scored 8 runs or more. Athletics now 12-30. Since the All-Star break, that's the worst in Major League Baseball. Rangers with the win. 2 games behind Houston in the West. Game and a half behind Cleveland for the 3rd wild card spot in the American League. And as for the division, Astros still holding the lead by 2. That means they will enter September with the division lead for the 8th time in the last 10 seasons. They won the division in 6 of those previous 7 instances. Sports Center all night, ESPN Radio.
17: Aaron Donald is back.
18: Good to be able to get Aaron back into the mix. It's going to be a day at a time for us, and then we'll see what that ramp up period looks like, but we're obviously excited to be able to have him back.
19: Once you choose to come back, you're all the way back in. So everything just played out how it played out, and we're here now.
10: He is once again a Rams defensive tackle. Aaron Donald, though, did not practice Monday. Coach Sean McVay saying it was part of the plan all along. Speaking of having a plan, Rams general manager Les Snead says the plan is to go all in this season.
20: I'll keep it simple. We've talked about our era with Matthew Stafford, who's the MVP in this. Let's make the most of that time together, right? We should. We believe that's the right thing to do because we're fortunate to have the MVP on our team playing quarterback at his age. That's a fortunate thing that we're going to try to take advantage of, and we'll get to the future in the future.
10: As for more of the reaction from inside the Rams facility, ESPN Rams reporter Lindsay Ferry.
0: Sean McVay put it best. Everybody has a little extra bounce in their step. But this is what was most interesting to me in learning about this. 14 weeks ago, when this really became a percolating issue for Aaron Donald, one team executive tells me he was actually really surprised to learn that Aaron Donald was even considering coming back. Sean McVay also expressed that he was surprised when Aaron first expressed an interest in returning because, as McVay put it, when he retired, he meant it. And going forward, they continue to have conversations, but Aaron Donald never expressed an interest in returning until, obviously, he did. And now the Rams and Sean McVay are very excited to have him back. Obviously, he's going to be joining Myles Garrett, but he also joined the young front that includes Kobe Turner, Byron Young, and Braden Fisk. And I spoke with Braden Fisk before Donald's decision came down. Braden Fisk telling me, what more could you ask for than playing with two future Hall of Famers?
21: The Rams play their first regular season game in just 10 days in Australia. What can you tell us about the plan to utilize Donald in week one?
0: Yeah, I asked Aaron Donald what his expectation was for week one with that game being in Australia. He tells me that he's taking it day by day. He says he wants to earn everything around here. He doesn't want anything given to him. We really saw that in day one of practice when Aaron Donald was at the back of the line. That's just not something we're quite used to seeing. That being said, there is no timeline really put on his return. He does not want to rush it. Sean McVay will not also set a date as to when we're going to see him in action. But I can tell you that after covering Aaron Donald since 2016, it would be very surprising if we do not see him take the field, at least in some capacity, in that week one matchup against the 49ers in Australia.
10: Sean McVay not wanting to put a timeline on when Aaron Donald will play, but didn't rule out Donald traveling to Australia to play in the season opener against the Niners. How should McVay manage him this season? ESPN analyst Dan Orlovsky.
22: Aaron Donald came back to play one more season and win the Super Bowl, not just to have another year under his belt. And so I think the goal should be starting from the end and working backwards. How do you get the best version of Aaron Donald in January and into February? Because that's what the end result for this team should be. So I think September is a little bit of feel it out. Is it 10 snaps a game? Is it 12 snaps a game? Is it situational? You're trying not to overexert him early in that season. You're not going to win the Super Bowl in September anyway. So I think it's just trying to figure out what's going to be best for him for the long haul. This is a team that should play 20 games this year. That's a long year. And so I think you're trying to take it slow early on and see what he has.
10: Rams were a Super Bowl favorite before Donald returned, and now they add another key piece on defense. To the guys at PTI, Frank Isola, Tony Kornheiser.
23: Hi, Frank. What is your reaction to Aaron Donald coming out of retirement?
24: I think it's great, obviously, for the Rams. I think it's a scary proposition for the rest of the NFL. I understand Aaron Donald hadn't played for 2 years, but when he did play, we're talking about one of the all-time great players. He looks like he's in terrific shape. And obviously, he came back, Tony, because he believes they have a chance to win. And they also added Myles Garrett during the offseason. Between the two of them, they have 236 career sacks, or 56 career sacks. So they could be a dominant defense. And if you look at that division, is brutal. With San Francisco and obviously the Super Bowl champs there. The two games they lost in Seattle, week 16, and then the NFC Championship game, they gave up 69 points. That includes 31 in the NFC title game. So the Rams knew they had to get better defensively. How about getting better defensively with these two guys? How are you going to double team them? You can't double team both guys. So they have a chance to be a really, really special team with a great defense.
23: That's very exciting. That division that you're talking about with Seattle, which is the Super Bowl champion, and San Francisco, that's like the group of death in the World Cup. Arizona, there's no chance. Nobody is going to bet that Arizona is going to win any divisional games whatsoever. It's exciting for the league. It gives you a reason to watch a lot of football. What you don't know, and because everybody anticipated this was going to happen, the walk up to this has been months. What you don't know is what Aaron Donald's body is going to feel like after the second game, after the third game, after the fourth game. If Aaron Donald's going to sit in a cold tub and say to himself, what am I doing here? This is completely insane. I mean, it gives everyone a chance to certainly make the Rams, if not the favorite, a favorite. Just one stat going out of this, though. In the last 30 years, the Rams are now on the betting line plus 500 to win the Super Bowl. In the last 30 years, there have been 20 such teams going into a season plus 500 to win a Super Bowl. And what they all have in common is they didn't. None of them won the Super Bowl. So we'll see how the Rams do. We'll see.
1: Yeah. Well, look at it this way. If, let me give you a scenario. If they finish with the best record in the NFC, that means you get a bye. They would, in theory, play two games at SoFi. And if they were to win both of them, the Super Bowl is at SoFi.
23: SoFi.
1: So they may not have to travel at all in the postseason. Pretty amazing. That's it. We're done. Back to you.
10: Rams and their roster certainly formidable, especially on defense. Earlier on the Pat McAfee Show.
9: It just doesn't feel real that Aaron Donald and Myles Garrett are going to line up next to each other. From the beginning of this whole conversation about Myles Garrett going back and being like, could that entice Aaron Donald to potentially want to come out of retirement? 2 years removed, he retired at the peak of football and of his game as a world champion. 2 years into retirement, I think he was obviously like most football players, especially at the top of the game, maybe getting a little itch, you know, trying to scratch that itch a little bit, working out, how you doing, keep it moving. Sees Myles Garrett gets sent over to Los Angeles Rams, goes, wait a minute, me and Myles Garrett next to each other, somebody's got to get doubled, somebody's not going to get doubled, one of us is not. This seems like a dream scenario of the Avengers. And then he finds out he can get paid $20 million, up to $30 million to do as such, and he doesn't come back until the end of training camp. I mean, this feels like a perfect setup for Aaron Donald and Los Angeles Rams.
10: And if the Rams do get another ring?
2: This is a team that has four Hall of Famers on it and a coach that is trending towards being in that conversation as well. If they're healthy, meaningful game, meaning like win or go home, I don't think anybody can keep it within single digits as long as they're healthy. It's a long road to get there. And think about the impact that this move can not only have on Aaron Donald, but other people's legacies. Matthew Stafford gets another one. He has an MVP in his back pocket. He becomes top five, top seven quarterback of all time conversation. The same with Sean McVay. A second Super Bowl puts him in to a different echelon. I think this, and also it puts pressure on them like we haven't seen in two decades. Like the Patriots going undefeated. That's the type of pressure I think that is in L.A.
10: ESPN analyst Dan Orlovsky. Aaron Donald, back in L.A. Look who's out in L.A. That's next. SportsCenter All Night continues at ESPN Radio.
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10: Cobb, first round action continuing at the U.S. Open Monday on the women's side. The top seed moves on.
13: And there it is. Sabalenka survives the first round. Victoria pushed her, but she's through. The two-time defending champion and world number one.
10: Sabalenka advancing in straight sets. Two-time reigning U.S. Open champion, seeking to become the first woman to win three straight since Serena Williams did it between 2012 and 2014. The eighth seed, Iga Swiatek, advances in straight sets. Naomi Osaka also moves on in straight sets. Both sets, though, were tiebreakers. Osaka moving into the second round. First season since 2018, she's won a match at all four majors. On the men's side, the two seed moving on, Carlos Alcaraz playing his first singles match since Barcelona in mid-April. We had to withdraw from that event due to a right wrist injury. He is now 21-0 in opening round matches at majors. The eighth seed, Ben Shelton of America, four-set win, dropped the first set before winning the next three. Shelton was broken three times on serve in the opening set before finally moving on.
14: Started off with a little bit of nerves tonight, but honestly, I found my rhythm at some point through the second set. Obviously, a lot of credit to Talon. He's a difficult player to play. He doesn't give you a lot of rhythm, has an attacking game style, and I found things really difficult for the first set tonight. So really happy to be out here on Ash again. This is where I feel comfortable and happy to be playing in front of you guys.
15: Understandable, your first round match on Ash. Roger Federer is in the house. The nerves would be there. How do you work your way through the nerves in a match?
14: I think it's situation scenarios I've been in before. Been down a set or even worse in this tournament and in other tournaments throughout the year. I think that, you know, knowing that I was going to find my game as it goes and kind of use the crowd as inspiration when I needed it was a big part for me tonight and really helped me through it.
10: Shelton into the second round of the U.S. Open for the fourth consecutive year as the 8th seed. The 11th seed, Francis Tiafoe, advances. Took him five sets. 22nd consecutive major win in first-round matches, though. 9th consecutive first-round win at the U.S. Open, but needed five sets to get there. SportsCenter All Night, ESPN Radio.
16: Big 12 unanimously agreed to ban professionals from returning to Big 12 schools in all sports. This follows in line with similar concepts announced by the Big Ten and SEC.
17: The obvious has come to fruition. People in college athletics don't want people who leave the NFL and come back to college athletics.
10: Focus will be on the field this week for college football, but it is a key week for college athletics. A shakeup at UCLA as the school fires athletic director Martin Jarman on Monday in a letter to the community. The school chancellor explaining the moves, citing that the Bruins athletics, quote, currently carries a significant financial deficit and its current path is not sustainable. Meanwhile, there's the divisiveness in college football over whether players who were on NFL rosters during training camp should be on the field in college this coming week. That will hit a courtroom on Thursday. ESPN's Heather Dinich.
0: Kevin said earlier today that it's way too early in the week to try to predict if these guys will play on Saturday in the season opener against Clemson, let alone start. He did, however, say that two of them are practicing, former Notre Dame defensive lineman Junior Tui Halamaka and tight end Daquan Wright, who was cut by the Cleveland Browns, are practicing. Both the SEC and Kiffin have said that is not breaking any rules. They're allowed to practice. But the SEC and LSU are both waiting for a judge in Baton Rouge to rule on Thursday whether it's going to uphold the original ruling, which is saying the SEC cannot penalize LSU for having these guys play, or reverse the ruling and say the SEC can enforce strict penalties, which would include suspending Kiffin for half the season if he were to play those guys, and also fining them 50% of the football department's budget and taking away LSU's voting rights. But Kiffin told me this morning that if he's not allowed to play these guys, he's not going to play them. He's going to follow the rules no matter where it comes from, the courts or the SEC.
2: As we wait to see who takes the field for LSU on Saturday night, what is this team, which features over 40 transfers, capable of doing this season?
0: 48 to be exact. It's the second most in the SEC, one of the most in the country, including Sam Levitt at quarterback. This team is capable of playing in the college football playoffs this year. If you look at their schedule, ESPN's FPI gives them a 75% chance to beat Clemson and to win every other game on their schedule, with the exception of the game against Texas. So when you look at this roster, with or without these guys who dabbled in the NFL for a skinny minute, there's plenty of talent on all sides of the ball. This is yet another team from the SEC that should be in the committee's top 12.
10: We'll see what happens by the end of the season. LSU has a gauntlet to run first. Lane Kiffin certainly in the spotlight off the field. Meanwhile, at Texas, Coach Steve Sarkisian thinks NFL players are NFL players.
1: These players on all of our rosters, not just ours, have been working for 9 months for this moment on Saturday, which then will lead into the next 5 to 6 months. The fact that somebody out there is going to take a player off of an NFL roster and tell somebody who's been doing it for 9 months, go kick rocks, that doesn't sit well with me. I think that's wrong. That morally is wrong. So I think our presidents, ADs, and chancellors got it right, and we'll support it, and we'll fall in line.
10: Meanwhile, our Paul Feinbaum says, focus on the field.
18: It is critical for him to win this game. A couple of weeks ago, Greeny, this was a fait accompli. It was not really going to be close. But there's so many things happening. And by the way, let's say some of these players are eligible. You're talking about players who have not been on that football field in real action. It could be chaotic. And I think that's giving some on the other side, Clemson, a little bit of hope. Because
10: Clemson and LSU this weekend. You'll hear it here on ESPN Radio. SportsCenter All Night continues.
19: Tuesday's Rich Eisen Show is going to be great. 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Josh Pate will join us to break it all down. The Patriots Four Downs will be going down with Seth Wickersham in studio, and Jim Harbaugh also stops by. That's Tuesday's Rich Eisen Show on Disney Plus, the ESPN app, and ESPN Radio.
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0: But if I was the coach, I'm not. I know the fans want to see him play. I get it. For his longevity and his development, I think it's super valuable to let a veteran in Kirk Cousins go run this offense, prepare for these games, and allow Fernando to sit on the sidelines and watch him do that.
1: We'll see when he gets to play this season as a rookie. He's no rookie, but he did earn a roster spot. Odell Beckham Jr. is now back with the New York Giants.
2: It was a different feeling. It was, you know, something that I was prepared for, but you never know exactly how it feels until you're really dealing with it. So just truly proud of myself, you know, whatever the outcome was. Like, I came and I gave my best effort, and I earned the right, you know, to be here. Like, this wasn't given to me. You know, I was given the opportunity, but I wasn't given making it here where I'm at. So I'm truly happy about it, but like I say, I'm not satisfied until I find ways to continue to get better and bring my best. You know, I talked to the coaches about it. I said, hold me to the highest standard. It's how it's always been for me, how it always will be. If you see me on a day where you feel like I'm not giving my best, like, wake up. You know what I mean? Like, be better, do better. So I'm excited about that. And as far as what I feel like I could do on the field, I feel confident in that. You know, and I've never allowed anything anyone says to, like, shake their confidence, no matter what. People are going to talk about me regardless, good, bad, whatever it is. It just kind of comes with the nature of truly the hard work that I put in to be able to have that opportunity for someone to speak about me, even on a bad day. You know, slow news days, sometimes people are going to use my name to boost their own whatever it is. So it is what it is. It comes with the territory. You know, my focus will always be just kind of block that out and come here, produce, and be the best me I could be.
1: Odell Beckham Jr., earning one of the 53 spots on the Giants roster. SportsCenter All Night, ESPN Radio. OBJ back with the Giants. Back to baseball, where Ketel Marte is back with the Diamondbacks. Monday playing his first game since August 16th in Atlanta. In a stint on the IL, which started with that unexpected absence from a game in Boston. Through an interpreter, he explained,
3: me llevo bien con Tori. 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
4: I get along really well with Tori, and, you know, in that instance, I failed him by not showing up. That morning I woke up, my body was in pain, and I couldn't react. No one made the decision for me. I'm the one that made the decision to not show up.
3: Claro, yo como hombre me voy a parar enfrente de ellos, voy a pedirle disculpas, ¿sabes? 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
4: Definitely. Like a man, I'm going to stand up in front of them, ask for forgiveness. We're human. We all commit mistakes.
5: Tell you about a message for the fans.
4: ¿Algún mensaje para la afición?
6: The other times that it's happened, I asked for it to never happen again. And it's something that is a work in progress. And I think he told you he's human and he's not perfect. And we all have bad moments and bad days and things that we regret. And for him to come up here and tell you guys that, I know it wasn't easy. And this is as much progress as I've seen him make in communicating with you guys and with me.
1: Marte back in the lineup for the Diamondbacks, who lose to the Phillies 2-1. Phillies finish August at a Major League best 21-7 that month. Red Sox facing the Mariners at Fenway. They scored two in the bottom of the eighth, one in the bottom of the ninth, and then in the bottom of the tenth.
7: Three balls and two strikes. Bases loaded. The payoff. Swing at a high fly ball. Center field. That'll get it done. Off the monster. Eli White will score. And the Red Sox win another impossible ball game. His first Fenway game since May. Trevor Story has a moment made for a long time. 9-8 the final.
1: His sixth career walk-off hit. WEEI with the call. Red Sox the 9-8 win. Orioles a one-run victory. 2-1 over the Rockies. Baltimore moving half game behind the Guardians for the third wildcard spot in the American League. Being honored in Queens, that's next. 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
1: 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Over the weekend, Roger Federer inducted into the Tennis Hall of Fame in Newport. On the heels of that, Monday, he was honored in New York at the U.S. Open.
19: It's been incredible, and it gave me a chance to look back at all the incredible people that have helped me along the way, the game that I love so much, what it gave me, and also maybe what I can say is just... I had a little boy dare to dream when he was young. So I hope everybody who's young in the stadium, young at home, hopefully they have also a dream and they pursue it with the best ability they can, and it can bring you to a place like here tonight or to Newport to get inducted into the International Tennis Hall of Fame. It was incredible. I loved every minute, and I'm a little sad it's over, actually.
1: Impressive career for Roger Federer, certainly an understatement. 20 major singles titles. He was ranked number one for 310 weeks, including a record 237 consecutive weeks. ESPN analyst Andy Roddick knows about that.
20: His legacy will never go away. A lot of people saw what he
10: did when everyone was watching. I had a front row seat to how he behaved when nobody was watching. And Mirka made that point so thoughtfully during the induction ceremony. He's the type of guy where in a training room, someone leaves a piece of trash without saying anything, he throws it away, right? Like he operates with that sort of thoughtfulness all the time, never forgets names, always looks you in the eye, was never better than anyone outside of the tennis court, only inside of the boundaries. So, listen, he made my life hard for 10 years, and I'll consider him a friend forever. I just love the way he goes about his business. And at the core of everything that he believes in is his love for the game, and I'm happy we had this week, starting last Tuesday here in Newport, and now tonight to celebrate my friend Roger.
11: Be very gracious about him, considering that you said he made your life tough for 10 years. I mean, if this guy never exists, he come on the scene. You got a few Wimbledons. I mean, you got a few more trophies in the case.
10: That's okay. Yeah, listen, Roger spoke about the journey, the camaraderie, the community of tennis. That doesn't often know whether it's a Wimbledon title or not. What we'll share forever is bigger than that. I know he has those relationships all across tennis.
11: So many people, when they watch this guy play tennis, just felt things they'd never felt before watching an athlete.
10: Yeah, he was fantastic. I mean, I played, we talk about his five finals. I was in one of them in 2006. And he could turn any stadium into a home game, even for an American playing here in the U.S. Open final. But it was well-deserved.
1: Andy Roddick, who happens to be the last American man to win a Grand Slam singles title. That was the U.S. Open in 2003. Back to baseball. Padres, a 5-0 shutout of the Reds, who are shut out for the 15th time this season. As for the Mets and Rays,
7: the 1-1. Swing and a fly ball, left center field, Mullins racing back, at the track, it is gone! Mark Vientos goes deep to left center field in his first game back. He gives the Mets a 2-0 lead in the seventh inning.
1: 880 ESPN New York, 3-2 the final as the Mets get the win.
17: Sports Center all night. Number 4.
1: Astros maintain their two-game lead in the division with a win over the White Sox and a first for Nelson Velasquez since joining Houston. ABME.
7: Swings and hammers. Left field. There's your first. How do you like that? Astros take the lead on Velasquez's laser shot to left field.
17: Number 3.
1: For Washington, Dalen Lyle with a solo shot in the fifth against the Marlins. Then he put them in front in the seventh. Nationals Radio Network.
17: The 1-0.
7: Lyle cracks one. Deep right field. Back toward the bullpen. And it is gone. Both the facing of the second deck. And the Nationals lead 4-3.
17: Number 2.
1: Washington getting two homers from Lyle. Cubs get a three-homer night. Cubs Radio Network.
7: Drilled in the air, deep left field. It's got a chance. Gone. Good call, Ron. You like the matchup? And so did Alex Bregman. Here's another deep drive. Get out the tape measure. Long gone. Cubs go back to back. Alex Bregman with his second of the game. A long drive. Home run to left. His third of the game, and the Cubs, with their ninth, have just set a team record.
17: Number 1.
1: At Fenway, Red Sox and Mariners came down to the 10th. WEEI.
7: 3 balls and 2 strikes. Base is loaded. The payoff. Swing at a high fly ball. Center field. That'll get it done. Off the monster. Eli White will score. And the Red Sox win another impossible ball. His first Fenway game since May. Trevor Story has a moment made for a long time. 9-8 the final.
1: Boston's first win after trailing by at least 3 runs in the 8th inning in more than 2 years. It's Tuesday and it's September. 1st of September is upon us, and so is Unsportsmanlike. Michelle Smallman with Courtney Cronin and David Dennis Jr. I'm Jay Reynolds, back tomorrow with SportsCenter All Night at ESPN Radio.
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1: We've talked about our era with Matthew Stafford, who's the MVP in this. 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
2: Les Snead is like, look, not too many teams can have a 37, 38-year-old quarterback who's still an elite quarterback. We do not have to carry him across the finish line.
3: Think about the impact that this move can not only have on Aaron Donald, but other people's legacies. Matthew Stafford gets another one. He has an MVP in his back pocket. He becomes top five, top seven quarterback of all time conversation.
4: It's a Sports and Like on ESPN Radio. 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Courtney Cronin, David Dennis Jr., Michelle Smallman hanging out with you. And Courtney, I just saw something on my social media timeline.
5: Oh.
4: Did you know that this week, Bears quarterback Caleb Williams is going to be the guest on Hot Ones?
5: I did see that.
4: Caleb Williams versus the Wings of Death. Shout out to Sean Evans, friend of the show, friend in life. How do you think Caleb's going to handle these wings?
5: You know, I don't know if he drinks milk or not. I know he cut 10 to 15 pounds going into the season, so I don't know what food groups, what if he's, you know, what he's cut out of his diet.
4: Maybe he's lactose intolerant.
5: You know, isn't that what you're supposed, and I don't know if I'd ever do well in this challenge, because isn't that what you're supposed to drink if you are getting, if it's getting too hot?
4: Yes.
5: Not water doesn't
4: dairy
5: work.
4: Dairy helps.
5: Ugh. I would last on like level one then. I couldn't do the dairy afterwards.
4: I'm back on whole milk.
5: Girl.
4: Every time I open the internet, it's like, this type of milk is bad. That type of milk is bad. This one's bad for the environment. This one's bad for your body. I'm just like, I can't keep up. Skimmy, whatever you got. Regular? Sure. Whole? Fine. Skim? Whatever. I don't even care anymore. I've given up. The big milk has defeated me. I don't know what's good.
5: I don't know what's worse.
4: Bad.
5: Big milk or big lettuce?
6: Yeah.
5: Big all lettuce, of it.
4: Big lettuce is a bad summer, I'll tell you that much.
6: Yeah, maybe that's how Caleb lost 15 pounds. Just a big old bag of lettuce at the beginning of the summer. Just dropped the weight.
4: Which one of the three of us do you think would be best equipped to be a champion on Hot Ones, be able to get through the wings of death, the gauntlet?
5: My guess is David.
4: I think David, too.
5: I think the wings, the heat would destroy your voice.
4: Oh, I'd be toast.
5: I'd be out just like after just like 2 seconds because I don't think I could handle the pain. David's from, David lives in Atlanta where they have good wings.
4: I'm going to say a hotbed of great wings.
5: My money's on David. Don't let us down.
6: Yeah, I think I could do it. I think I'm ready. I'm ready for the challenge. I can handle it. I like hot food in general from, born Louisiana. It's in my blood.
4: That's right.
6: You know, got the wing, culture here. If I must go to Magic City for a few weeks to practice, I will sacrifice and do that if I need to. But, got to do what we got to do. I think I can handle it. I think I can hold it down. I think also of the entire unsportsmanlike roster, I want to see Evan do it the most. I want to see him try it the most.
5: Ooh.
6: I want to see Evan, try a hot wing and watch him just sort of get in the fetal position on the floor.
4: You don't know about Evan. Evan, out of anyone on the show, would make sure he gets to the end. His eyeballs could be bleeding from the heat. And Evan would not quit.
6: I want to see.
4: He would never stop.
6: Sweating through
4: his
6: suit.
4: I would tap out.
6: Snot coming down his nose, all the things, just the pain and on his body as he's trying to eat a wing.
7: Soon as Michelle and Candy eat da bomb, it's over.
4: Yeah,
7: they're not
4: Candy
7: finishing.
4: I don't know. Does Candy like spicy stuff?
7: It doesn't matter. He's not finishing. He's like, what am I doing this for? They're not paying me enough. And then he's leaving.
4: That's the thing. Candy and I would be like, we don't care. Say that we didn't finish it. It doesn't matter to us. Evan, for pride would do it.
5: Person.
4: Evan would physically hurt himself, but he would finish. Evan
6: Well, everybody
4: not quit.
6: Finishes, right? Doesn't everybody do, who taps out? Nobody taps out on this thing,
7: right?
4: I think some people have.
6: Tom Holland threw up at the end of his, right?
4: A lot of people throw up.
6: Yeah.
4: It's very bad for you.
5: It's enjoyable.
6: They do it 10 a.m. in the morning. They do it in the morning.
4: So I didn't bring this up. What if Caleb taps out? What if he has a bad showing on Hot Ones? What if he gives opposing fans some fodder?
5: Yeah.
4: He could even make it past Wing 3.
5: Do you think that would be what they're chanting at him at every home or every road game?
4: They'd be bringing bottles of hot sauce in the stands to taunt him? That's a risk to go on that show. You have to be brave to go on that show.
6: You got to wonder if you have the clutch team.
4: That's right.
6: There's big concerns about how you handle pressure if you can't finish the wing. I would really wonder about his ability to close in the fourth quarter.
5: Well, I don't know. He seems pretty good at that, so maybe he's good with the closing out the wing.
6: But it gets in your head. It gets in your head. If the wings start to mess with you, then you start to question, can I really pull this out in the fourth quarter? We got a two-minute drill. Can I do this? I messed up on hot ones. I don't know if I can do it anymore.
4: Oh, and you know what? Sean's from Chicago, huge Bears fan.
6: Mm-hmm.
4: So let's hope he didn't mess with Caleb's psyche.
7: It looks like 12 people have not finished.
4: Oh. Can we get some of the names on the list?
7: DJ Khaled is the most famous one.
4: I was going to say, I know a rapper tapped out.
8: Terrible episode.
7: Bad Bunny.
4: Bad Bunny?
6: Whoa.
8: That's disappointing.
4: Hold on, Benito tapped out?
6: Whoa.
7: Lil Yachty.
8: Wait, did you just say Ice Spice? You can't
4: Her
8: tap
4: name
8: out.
4: Is Ice Spice.
8: If your name has Spice in it.
4: No, you have to go by Iceland. You can't call yourself Ice Spice and not finish hot ones.
6: Or just Ice. You could just be Ice.
4: Or you're just Ice. Mm-hmm. Okay, who else?
7: Jim Gaffigan, the comedian. Mike Epps. Ricky Gervais.
5: There's some names that I wouldn't feel embarrassed about if I also tapped out.
4: Lil Yachty?
5: Lil Yachty,
6: yep.
5: Well, you guys think he'd be great at this? Why?
4: I don't know why. I expected more from him.
6: He's from Atlanta, right? Lil Yachty,
5: I think he is, but like that automatically apparently makes... Fine. Then, David, you better take the championship home if we're saying just because you're from Atlanta.
4: He's from Mapleton, Georgia.
5: I guess it's a quantifier for greatness.
4: That Georgia boy, you can't finish?
7: Here's how low the bar is. DJ Khaled tapped out after three wings. So as long as you get to four, you're better.
5: What level of hot are you starting at?
7: Not hot at all.
4: No, on the Scoville ratings, it's very low to start. Some even say the early sauces can taste sweet. Okay. But then what would you say, Pat? Maybe around six, seven? If I'm having today, 6, 7. That's when it really starts to ratchet up.
7: Yeah, it starts to...
8: And then eight is the worst one.
7: Yeah, that's the bomb.
8: And then they kind of come down 9, 10 are still bad, but not quite as bad as 8.
4: But then they do the dab.
6: What's number 8 called?
7: The bomb. Beyond insanity.
6: I just liked hearing you say the bomb a bunch
7: that's
6: of times.
7: That's what it's called.
6: No, what is it again?
7: The bomb. Beyond insanity.
6: Okay. Cool.
4: You know, you can buy the Hot Ones case and do it yourself. One time I was at a party and people were doing it. I elected not to because I knew I wouldn't be good at it. I didn't want to ruin. You're not going to ruin my night. But maybe we do that.
6: I think you should throw a hot one.
5: I think it'd be
6: a
5: good. That's totally EC HC next year.
4: Maybe we bring it to ECHC or to our holiday hang.
5: Yeah.
4: Hmm.
6: There's a holiday hang?
5: Do it on a Friday, so in case anybody has like horrific indigestion the next day, you don't have to come here at 4 in the morning.
4: I like where your head's at, Courtney. All right, well, coming up next here on Unsportsman, like, we need to get to this Dan Orlovsky sound, because Dan Orlovsky said something pretty bold yesterday about how Matthew Stafford's legacy could be impacted if the Rams win another Super Bowl while he's under center. We'll talk about that, but first, I want to tell you this about Midas. 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

0: He's the best player in the NFL.
1: Yeah.
0: And he's doing it late in his career.
1: And I am all for that. But to say top five, top seven, I don't know if he has enough time left, frankly, to be able to prove that. Because it's going to take more than one season for him to jump somebody on that list.
0: She's Courtney Cronin, David Dennis Jr. also hanging out. I'm Michelle Smallman. And coming up next, guys, Lane Kiffin. He's in the news. Shocker. He continues to say his decisions are about the team, not about his reputation. But are we buying it? 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

0: whole lot of people in media that think that she's doing either a good job or that she is, like, beloved. I mean, we look at the power struggle they had when they were fighting for the contracts.
1: All right, Skip, thank you so much for the call. He brings up a lot of interesting points there, guys. 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He was complaining about some people, and we have Pat Costello with I'm Over It coming up next. 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

0: and the name in the chat. Like, the group chat would have sniffed this out immediately. That's what we do. We're going to Google him. We're going to find his social media. Someone's going to be like, look at all these girls he's following. I mean, they are going to be put under the spotlight if you get dropped in the chat.
1: It's 2026, Michelle. Like, come on. How are we getting catfished with all of the internet and its greatness and the iPhone 47 that we have in our hand? Like,
0: that's right. Well, be sure to...
1: You can find this guy.
0: You could have found him. You could have found him. Well, be sure to check out Teron Armstead's video on this situation. The set on YouTube. He's putting out great content. Teron, we always love having you on. Thanks so much for the time. And he says the Rams are going to go undefeated. So we have to check in with you throughout the season because we need to see how your prediction is tracking.
1: I'll let me.
0: Anytime. Thanks, Teron. Well, coming up next, we have our unsportsmanlike moments of the day. But first, I want to tell you about Lids. 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
4: Gambler's Bonus hits again. 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
5: From all of us at the Las Vegas Sports Network, congrats to the Paseo Verde Little League team from Henderson as they won the U.S. Little League Championship. This is becoming a habit for teams from Nevada, and this one is a great habit to have. Way to go,

0: my decisions should always be made in the best interest of the players, not for my reputation and how the decisions play in the national media or other fan bases.
1: Has there been a coach in recent memory to put a bigger target on him and his team's back like Lane Kiffin has this year?
2: Oh, there's a lot of pressure. They're double-digit home favorites, and little old Clemson lying in the weeds. It's a talented football team. With all that comes expectations, and really it comes down to the health of Sam Leavitt.

0: a one-year loophole that you hope that lawyers don't find tentacles for that could extend this beyond this year.
1: I do feel like we're all excited to get through this portion of the college football conversation. Again, we need some hype for this weekend, and I feel like Jordan in Texas might be able to help us out with that. 888-729-3776, where you get a hold of us. Jordan, you're on the Golics here. How you feeling about this weekend in college football?
2: Long time no talk, Golics. I am ready for this Lane Kiffin crap to be over with. And you know what? When the Texas Longhorns kick that ball off on Saturday and kick Texas State's butt, we'll never talk about this again. And if it still becomes a distraction, well, then they just need to fire Lane Kiffin. I know that's not going to happen. Take politics out of football and just play the game. Love you, man.
0: Wow. Wow.
1: Thank you. That's the energy I'm looking for this weekend. Like you said, they're definitely not going to fire Lane Kiffin or anything like that. But I am ready to put toe to leather this weekend. I am ready to put court dates out of my mindset and just put hits on kickoff into it.
0: Yeah, we don't have to wait long for some big matchups. Week two, next weekend, Texas and Ohio State. I mean, at Texas, the burnt orange that's going to be out there, that is going to be an unbelievable party.
1: I mean, listen, we mentioned Clemson LSU. You can listen to it on ESPN Radio. Like, we've kind of just forgotten about Clemson this offseason. They're laying in wait, and it's week one. Wild stuff happened with a team like Lane's that is almost entirely portal in as he takes over LSU. So let's strap in and get ready. You guys can watch the Golics on ESPN Plus. Just head to the new ESPN app, click watch, and look for the Golics. And enjoy. Coming up next, interesting travel plans for the Los Angeles Rams. In addition to naming 11 captains, are they going about this trip to Australia all wrong? We'll get to that next here on the Golics on ESPN Radio.
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8: Tonight, starting at 9 p.m. and going through 6 a.m. tomorrow morning, 215 westbound off-ramp to Pecos will be completely shut down. Once again, that starts tonight at 9.
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0: stuff that was the beginning part of the year with Matthew Stafford last year. All that creeps into your psyche when you start thinking about a team that, oh, it's got the reigning MVP, has Puka Nacua, brought traded Miles Garrett, brought Aaron Donald back, signed the guys in the secondary. It all seems good right now, but like Dad said, it's a long year and a lot of expectations for a team that's starting the season, skidding into Australia the flight day before the game and trying to skid out with a win to pop this thing off.
1: It really seems like a rough way to start the season. And you really got Atlanta, one of the older teams. That's, I'm not going to lie, that somewhat surprises me.
0: Yeah, the Atlanta Falcons, who are coming off one of the more sad quarterback competitions in recent memory, and a defense that's going to look wholly different because of injury and suspension. It's a lot of scary hours there. But for the Rams, all smiles right now. We'll see if they can be the ones to undo history. If you're not able to listen to all the Golics today and that kind of compelling analysis, catch up on the show, the Golics podcast, available daily wherever you get your podcast. Coming up next, why did an NFL coach admit that the success of their season is not measured in wins and losses before we've even kicked off for game one? That's next as we wrap up the day with Clip Check.
2: Tuesday's Rich Eisen Show is going to be great. 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Josh Pate will join us to break it all down. The Patriots Four Downs will be going down with Seth Wickersham in studio, and Jim Harbaugh also stops by. 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

0: No, he talked about it with me where, you know, sometimes as you get older, you don't like driving at night in the rain. And I think that, you know, he might take play calling over from Davis, you know, once Davis Webb maybe moves on if it works out well.
1: Right.
0: I don't think it's a forever move, but I think that for this year, he knows it's the right thing for that team, and it gives him a chance to focus more on the situational football moments that, you know, Brady's so good at illuminating that the Patriots kind of revolutionized football with their strategy for. I think that, like, managing a game ultimately will probably help, but we'll see.
1: Seth Wickersham, senior writer of ESPN and now the author of another book, the bestseller, best-selling author, Seth Wickersham, is now putting out Beyond That Hill, Stories from the Summits of Sports, right here on the Rich Eisen Show, available Tuesday, September 22nd, wherever you get your books. So pre-order now or make sure that you go to a bookstore on that day. Great to see you, sir.
0: Great to see you, man. Thank you.
1: Sir, anytime. You
0: I'll
1: know
0: be
1: that.
0: Here.
1: I told you that. Just you let me know you're in L.A. and you got a chair.
0: Thanks,
1: just
0: man.
1: Just tell your story.
0: The iconic
1: story.
0: Chair.
1: I appreciate you call it iconic chair. There's, you know, a hardware that's just been restored. All right, good to see you, sir.
0: Good to see you, man.
1: That is Seth Wickersham right here on the Rich Eisen Show. Jim Harbaugh coming up in hour number three. Your phone calls as well.
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1: It really is.
0: You got it? Go ahead and hit it. Hit it.
2: Here it comes.
3: And Maria, I see breaking news.
0: Christopher, this is really happening? I hadn't even heard a whiff of a rumor or a hint of this happening.
1: No, me neither,
0: but it is going to happen.
1: This is definitely happening, yeah, according to Sam Farmer of the L.A. Times.
0: Which means what you're about to say is true.
1: Is true, yeah. Stan Kroenke, his sports group, Kroenke Sports and Entertainment, they are acquiring the Los Angeles Angels of Anaheim. They announced today that it has entered a definitive agreement to acquire controlling interest of the Angels from the Marino family.
0: Wow.
1: Transaction is expected to close in the first quarter of 2027.
0: How much it is?
1: I have not seen a price yet. But Stan Kroenke, who, you know, as you know, owns the Rams and everything over here in Inglewood, the Colorado Avalanche, the Denver Nuggets, Arsenal, he is acquiring the Angels.
0: And what do all of his teams do?
1: Just win, baby.
0: Yeah, they do.
1: Yeah.
0: They do. And guess what the Angels have not done?
1: Well, it's been a long time.
0: They don't win.
1: It's been a long time.
0: Hey, listen,
1: almost 25 years.
0: Right. Socha, Percival, Darren Erstad, you know, Garrett Anderson, may he rest in peace, Tim Salmon.
1: That was a long time.
0: They're not walking through. Erstad's not walking through that door.
1: Yeah,
0: and so many Angels fans here. We're going to the stadium on Wednesday, and
1: I love going
0: Angels fans. Angels fans are about to get an upgrade, considerable upgrade. Like, they know how to run organizations. They know how to run a business in that world of sports. And they know how to spend money in the right way. And, man, are Angels fans going to be happy about this? They should be. They should be.
1: Wow. That's stunning.
0: I thought the Marino family was never going to sell.
1: Never. You know, I feel like they almost did recently, and
0: right.
1: He backed out of the deal.
0: Right. Like, two things are certain.
1: Yeah.
0: Moreno's never selling, and Trout's not leaving. No matter how many people think he should be leaving.
1: Or asked to leave.
0: But that would be, how amazing would that be if Trout has like a Stafford-like run?
1: Here for it.
0: You know what I mean?
1: Mike
0: like
1: Trout
0: Stafford,
1: play.
0: How old is Trout?
1: He's got to be, what, 34, 35?
0: Right. Like, he was the age that Stafford was when he first got here.
1: He's 35.
0: Right. And so he's been like playing for the Detroit Lions for all those years.
1: Mm-hmm.
0: And now he's about to play for the Rams. I don't think I'm off on this front. Like, we're waiting to see what Trout can do in friggin' October.
1: Mm-hmm.
0: Like, make a run. And you know that's what the Kroenkes are going to do. They're gonna come in and they're going to figure this thing out. And the Dodgers have gotten some competition. Yeah. You know? The Dodgers have gotten some competition in this town. If Kroenke is taking this thing over and is going to run it, like the Rams and the Nuggets and the Avalanche and the Arsenal... Yeah.
1: It's awesome.
0: And, you know, the bar is set. The bar is set in terms of, you know, obviously what the Dodgers have done. But in terms of, you know, competing and changing ownership and competing, hopefully the Angels can make it an Angels town like the Mets have made it a Mets town since changing ownership there. No, this is a perfect comparison.
4: I get why you're still upset about it.
0: No, this is a perfect comparison. Look what the Mets have done since changing owners.
4: Dominated.
0: Yeah, they've turned it into a Mets town.
4: We made it so win a championship.
0: All the Mets do is win, as opposed to what they were doing before.
4: What the Yankees doing?
0: With all the money being spent in. Huh? What?
4: What are the Yankees doing?
0: I made a World Series.
4: Did you win?
0: Yeah.
1: Made a World Series.
4: Cool.
1: Wow, of your expectations.
0: Hey, it's a different world.
1: Years.
0: We're in a different world now.
1: We made a World
0: Series. Trust me, I want to win it all. I get it. But that is the template. Change owners, get a lot more money in the pipeline, change it into an Angels town.
1: That's
0: just like the Mets have done in New York. Just ask Juan Soto and his great returns he's given the Mets.
1: This guy.
0: That's jealousy. Guy, right? What am I jealous of?
4: You've been jealous ever since.
0: What am I jealous of?
4: Why don't you bring the limo story back up?
0: Of a bird flipping... Awkward dancing, you know.
4: Do I need to
0: ball with legs?
4: Do I need to
0: that
4: bring
0: what I should be on? Is that what I'm jealous of? Letting the polar bear walk?
2: You're jealous.
0: Is that what I'm jealous of?
2: Jealous of the man.
0: Yeah. Let's take Bo Bichette.
1: At the time, I thought it was
0: work on that one.
2: Bo flows.
0: But Angels fans, you're about to, in all seriousness, see an upgrade.
2: Yeah, yeah. If you're an Angels fan and you don't go to the games anymore, get ready to go back to the games. You should be more than excited.
0: The ballpark is very nice.
2: I love going down.
0: Getting there ain't easy. And getting there is just like, we're calling it the Los Angeles Angels. Is that what we're doing?
2: Well, you know.
0: Because I live in Los Angeles County. That ain't in it.
2: It's true. It's true.
0: I wonder if the Kroenke family will change even that.
2: I said this earlier, not knowing this was coming.
0: Again.
2: Go back to the California Angels.
0: It's the Golden State Warriors.
2: Yeah.
0: You know they play in San Francisco now.
2: They had the best uniform.
0: Yeah.
2: They had the cool logo.
0: Go back to California.
2: That'd be cool.
0: Out to the coast.
1: Because no one in Los Angeles cares about the Angels, so might as well.
0: I wouldn't say that, but it is a Dodger town and always will be.
1: Yeah, so.
0: You know?
1: Kind of like the Clippers. You know,
0: well,
1: no matter how much we try.
0: Right. And I know Clipper fans are like, hey, we had Ballmer come in and we're still waiting. Kroenke's got that track record. I'm excited for Angels fans.
2: Yeah. Angels fans should be pumped.
0: Oh, yeah. Okay.
1: So, honestly, they're 53-85, and I know I'm speaking out of turn as a Mets fan, but, like, what do you think that something's going to get turned around?
2: Ownership matters a lot.
0: I think it does. And I think, yes.
1: Okay.
0: It sure does.
2: You put the resources and the dollars back into the team.
0: Certainly if you know how to run sports organizations around the globe,
2: exactly.
0: And the results are there. In hockey, basketball, Premier League, National Football League, they're all different in terms of the way fans are expected to watch a product, but they're also different in a way of caps and how you can spend. And to figure out each one successfully? It takes a lot, you know. So, congratulations, Angels fans. You're going to make it in Angels Town real soon.
2: What?
0: Just pointing out the obvious.
2: Who wins the World Series first?
0: What, Mets or Angels?
2: Well, that or Angels or Dodgers.
0: I think why don't you ask me in November 1st before? Honestly, dude.
2: I don't think the Dodgers win this year.
0: Okay.
2: I'm on record.
1: But you think the Angels are going to win one before the Dodgers get it?
2: Indiana won the Natty last year.
1: That's fine.
2: Anything can happen in sports now.
1: Let me explain to you, Chris, what's not going to happen, though, is the Angels winning the World Series before the Dodgers.
2: Okay.
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8: This week, Finley Cadillac Henderson Player Performance of the Week is from the Little League Baseball ranks. As a team from Henderson, Nevada won the U.S. Championship in Williamsport, PA on Saturday, August 29th. This is the second year in a row that the U.S. Championship was brought back to the Las Vegas community. Last year was Summerlin South, this year is Paseo Verde. This year's team featured Carson Meyer, who became the first girl to play in the U.S. Championship, and she had an RBI single to help Nevada beat Ohio 12-2 on Saturday. Meyer, who had played in an all-girls tournament earlier in June, stepped to the batter's box in the second inning to a roar of applause from the 20,000 fans. She proved she could play with the boys and delivered with this single up the middle with the bases loaded to extend Nevada's lead to 3.
9: Now the Braid on a 2-2. And this one's up the middle, and Meyer has delivered a single and another run. Girls with game in Nevada. 4-1, Meyer's second hit.
4: How about where this pitch is located, too? You saw the swing and miss to get to 2 strikes, and look at this 2-strike swing. This ball just going down, get down there and get it. You see the back knee kind of come towards the ground to be able to get barrel on a pitch that's maybe 3 inches off the ground. Another RBI for our girl Carson Meyer.
8: That highlight courtesy of ESPN. With that hit and RBI, Carson Meyer became the first girl to hit an RBI in the U.S. Little League Baseball World Series Championship game. She said after the game, and I quote, "It's awesome. So like the first girl to get a hit in the U.S. Championship? Awesome." Starting pitcher Owen Guzman had 3 hits, scored twice, and pitched solidly for 3 2/3 innings to lead Nevada. Guzman opened up the game with a triple, score shortly thereafter, but Nevada broke the game open in the second inning. It scored 5 runs on 4 singles, 2 walks, and a hit batter. Guzman was part of the cascade of runs, hitting a ground ball up the middle that scored Michael Guerrero. Guzman's 3rd hit came in the bottom of the 5th, an infield single to 2nd base. 3 batters later, Brooks McFarland doubled to left field, scoring Guzman. Defensively, the team from Henderson turned 3 double plays to help Guzman and reliever Peyton Henson, tying a Little League Baseball World Series record. So big ups to the team from Henderson, Nevada, Paseo Verde, for once again winning the U.S. Championship 12-2 versus Ohio in the Little League Baseball World Series. That was the Finley Cadillac Player Performance of the Week, brought to you by Finley Cadillac Henderson, the prestigious Cadillac dealer of the year. 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
1: What are you laughing for, Jeff?
2: When is it not, though?
1: I love
2: when,
1: getting fired
2: up. When you're fired up, yeah. It's always high energy. And I think I've, with all these shows I've done with you, I think it's only been one time where you weren't completely fired up at the beginning of the show. Only
1: I'm jacked up. College football's here.
2: I know.
1: So we're following up a UNLV-Memphis game, which we'll get to later on. We've got week one with all the college football games now and all these storylines. And there's so, like, there's so many deeply embedded games. This is, what, a Tuesday?
2: Mm-hmm.
1: And I was just looking at the chart of games, and I'm like, I hope we can get to all the games this week. Because there's that many good storylines. Because at the beginning of the season, you know, you got hope abound for pretty much everyone. And if you tell me, like, this team can't do it. They can't. Indiana won the national title last year. Anyone can do anything. I mean, within reason.
2: Well.
1: Hell, North Carolina, I bet on them under 4.5 wins against JVT. They go out and win the opener. I mean, we'll see.
2: I think you're going to still be okay.
1: I think I'm going to be okay.
2: But, no, hey, look, anyone but Arkansas can win the national championship this year at a power conference.
1: Dude,
2: level.
1: You never know.
2: I don't know why I'd throw an Arkansas under the bus. It's just fun to throw them under the bus. I mean, just to your point, like, UCLA and Cal,
1: the game
2: is an immensely important game. Oh, fun week for UCLA
1: anything
2: already.
1: Anything can happen. Anything can happen from here, and you're right. UCLA's got the Martin Jarmon thing. All right, so Parles is here. James is here. So I got to start out standing up, as I often do, for the downtrodden, the victims who are in the crosshairs. And sometimes I try to come to grips with why anyone would be against certain people in these cases. So I'm going to start with, these are my three people who are downtrodden right now. Tony Romo.
2: Okay.
1: Because as I told you for weeks, not you, but the audience and the country, you're going to find out more about the story with Tony Romo and this operating while intoxicated, and that we're going to have to do some thinking. So he pled out, and he released a statement, and he said he's got some issues, he's got some problems. So we're going to get to that in 5 minutes. Number two downtrodden, person I'm absolutely rooting for, because this person is a freedom fighter. This person wants to upset the apple cart. They want to fight the status quo, the evil. Yes, I'm talking about Lane Kiffin and LSU. They're the good guys. Just like we told you all summer with Brendan Sorsby and Texas Tech, they're the good guys. I will build on that as the show moves along. And in this case, I'm going to have a broad statement. The good guys this year in college football, anyone who plays TCU, because that Christian university right now is an absolute embarrassment and is more proof that in many college towns, but especially around campuses, the win-at-all-cost mentality can be life-threatening for some on campus. This story is gross. You want to give a brief synopsis of what we knew about 2 weeks ago?
2: Well, first off, Cofield, if you're a list of three, this one, the TCU one, is the one I'm totally in agreement with you on.
1: I mean, most people are going to be on my side on this one.
2: This one,
1: every opponent of TCU is worth rooting for. You're
2: all in.
1: I will have to sell Lane Kiffin. I'll have to sell Tony Romo.
2: Well, the Romo one, I'm a little more empathetic than I was probably about a month ago. But there was a fight in the TCU locker room.
1: Are you sure? We were told it was nothing. A pushing match.
2: It was a fight where one of the players got knocked out by his teammate, who's no longer on the team, by the way. Cofield, I missed the medical portion of it, but it was a hospitalization.
1: It's unbelievable. And
2: for a moment there, it was pretty darn serious.
1: Well, we'll leave it at this before we build on it later.
2: Yeah.
1: TCU got mad at local media for trying to cover the event. They tried to sweep this under the rug. One player kicked the living crap out of another player and was literally kicking him while he was on the ground.
2: Yep.
1: The kid got knocked out, was unconscious. They didn't send him to the hospital for hours. He was in the hospital for 3 days and had bleeding on the brain. And TCU carried this on with the knowledge that this happened in their football locker room and then lashed out I don't know, a la this. You know what this reminds me of? The righteous indignation from someone completely and totally in the wrong. Reminds me of what baseball cheaters used to do, the steroid users used to do. Bonds and that scumbag with the stupid hair, Ryan Braun, where it's like, you're the bad guy! How dare you accuse me of this! You dirtbag! So we'll leave it at that. So three sides I'm rooting for, Tony Romo, Lane Kiffin/LSU, and anyone who plays TCU in football.
2: Spectacular trifecta, Cofield.
1: Yes, yes.
2: Spectacular.
1: So let's start with Romo.
2: Yeah.
1: I told you there was more to the story, and I don't understand still why there were so many media people who were like, screw Tony Romo! He's terrible! He deserves to be fired! Morals clause! If you give me more and you tell me he is an awful person, he's an out-of-control, raging drunk for no reason, then maybe I could understand this. I thought this all came down to jealousy from print people who are morons, mostly, and can't speak the language, as I stutter, but can't do what Tony Romo does, have a scintilla of Tony Romo's football knowledge. But the bigger story is here, former football players who play for as long as Romo played often have wicked issues after their career. And we saw a thing last week. I don't know if you saw the Drewski comedy video. I got it. I think that was intense critique of the game of football enveloped in a comedic delivery. I'll explain what it was, but people took it like, I can't believe he is so callous to mock on football players who get concussions. He was expressing a very serious thought and shining a light on something that is, again, I'll use the word wicked, post-football career, but doing it through the vehicle of comedy. Yeah, Drewski was playing the role of a football player. He got knocked out on the field. He got the arms locked up, right? And then they show him going through the path of his career, and his behavior is all over the place. He's abusing women. He's fighting. He's driving like a freaking lunatic. He looks like he's all roided up. Right? He's losing his mind. And that's what happens to many football players. If we're not awake to this by now, listen, I love football, and I'm sure there are people out there who are like, well, stop covering it and don't talk about it. No, I don't have to do that. Because I like the, you know, front-facing, forward part of the sport. The sport has to help the former athletes, and also, while they're playing, not do what TCU did, and that was off the field. Take care of them. Give them more post-career. The public should also have more empathy when football players get in trouble. Oftentimes, like another sport that I've covered forever, boxers and MMA guys, oftentimes all those head collisions, I guess we could roll in hockey too. They leave you with life-lasting effects. And to get back to the story at hand, Tony Romo pled out. He then released a statement and said, hey, I've got major issues with my back, with my health. I've had an over-reliance on painkilling medication and alcohol. Fire him! Morals clause! You know what the worst thing is, Jeff? He sucks calling games! Like, is that the story?
2: All right, so I'm gonna counter you on two things here.
1: Me yelling did not stop you.
2: No, it did not. No, I can go calmly here. No, so look, I think there's two important things though. On the flip side here, how long has this been going on with Romo? We need to know, because remember when he first got into the booth, he was awesome. He was electric. He was calling out the plays. He was energetic. He was prepared for his broadcasts, and you could hear it across the broadcast. For the last 3 years, it's really been noticeable the last 3 years, where the biggest knock that I've had on him is he sounds unprepared.
1: Mm-hmm.
2: He sounds unprepared. He sounds like he doesn't want to be there. That has been the biggest knock on him by margin for me. And you just wonder, when was the moment that this flipped to the point of no return, which probably was 3-4 years ago.
1: Seems to make sense, doesn't it? I haven't seen any of that reporting.
2: So the one other thing though, Cofield, and this always, especially with people that have a lot more money than you and I do,
1: mm-hmm.
2: don't drink and drive under any circumstance when you have
1: that
2: much money.
1: I'm not defending this.
2: No, I know.
1: He's not a victim. He's got to take personal responsibility on that. But there are reasons why people do things. And if we go back to what this really turned into was a referendum on announcers and former players and morals, maybe there's a reason that his job performance fell off. And if people were really doing reporting, like this Yahoo who stinks on his own podcast and can't speak the language, Andrew Marchand, who I cannot stand, he has all these connections. Over the last month, he can't find anyone behind the scenes at CBS who can explain the fall of this guy. And can he verify that the guy has had a drinking problem, that he's had a pain issue? Because that's the story. Probably. That's probably the story. Let's do some real reporting. Let's help people. Instead of just going, you know what, I don't make $20 million a year. I'm jealous. He's on top of the world. Let me take him down.
2: And it'll be...
1: I'm such a kind guy.
2: Again, I just... That's where my brain went to when I saw the statement earlier today. Yeah. Like, this has clearly been going on... Well, I don't want to say clearly, but odds are this has been going on for 3 to 4 years, where this has been a backslide for him, because you can see the moment... Like, you can listen to his broadcast, and you know when the preparation went out the window, the excitement in comparison to what it was at the beginning went out the window. You can see a pretty, to me, a line about 3-4 years ago of when he was a totally different broadcaster, and look, we'll see what happens. But, again, with this, it's a different circumstance with what we were talking about 3 weeks ago.
1: I reserve... the opportunity to change my mind. We may get news that he doesn't have pain issues. He's just a raging alcoholic and an a-hole. Maybe that's the case, but I doubt that's all the story. I'll go back to one of my favorite Jets of all time and that whole Indianapolis thing. Mark Sanchez has problems. Now, it led to something really, really vicious.
2: Yeah.
1: But no one has looked into it. No one has talked about it. I've talked to people about his behavior over the years behind the scenes. No one's really reported it, so starting up on Tuesdays, me yelling and gesturing, that's actually going to happen out in public. Sorry, Virgin Hotels, but we're going to be on the scene, Virgin Hotels at the William Hill Sportsbook, every Tuesday starting next week throughout the football season, 3 o'clock start. 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
11: 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I think he's on that list. Mike Davis is up with Carl and Cofield. What's up, brother? You got the 5 o'clock shadow? How are you looking right now? You got the haircut fresh?
12: Wow, how you know what's going on in my life more than my mother, my Jewish mother back home in Jersey. You know more going on.
11: Well, I'm part of the tribe by proxy, so I picked up some of the habits. All right, I saw the makeup of Sin City Sports Beat. What a panel! You got Rebel super fans and Cordasco and Brewer against Case Kiefer and you. What was the conclusion on the Rebels? I mean, let's just get right to it. Rebels lose. What was the conclusion on what is the Rebel season going to be like? Did it all go up in smoke this last weekend?
12: I mean, you know, that's the million-dollar question. The truth is everybody in the media was talking prior to week zero that this Memphis game was a true eliminator game. And I really feel like it was. Now, I think the biggest takeaway that I have garnered from all these experts in the UNLV football space is the fact that Memphis perhaps is a much better team than UNLV is. And I think some people on the panel were talking, hey, it's more of a coaching situation. Case, though, from the Las Vegas Sun really thought at the end of the day, it's a better squad, Memphis. And, you know, Charles Huff has just a better roster, a better condition for an NIL fund. And maybe perhaps that's a big part of the equation. I do think we were primed and in a perfect position. If that field goal was made, the 32-yard, and you go in 17-7 at halftime, I do think there's a major momentum shift there. And it's a shame because Calandria is a guy that everybody fell in love with last year. And I think Jackson Arnold coming into the fold as a 5-star recruit, a guy who was Gatorade Player of the Year and had this tremendous pedigree, I actually thought he had the potential to be better than Calandria. And the juice that we had off the top of this game, he looked so good in that second quarter. I mean, running around, the 54-yard run, the two touchdowns passing. I mean, he really looked phenomenal. And you're starting to think, okay, Dan Mullen's a QB whisperer. We got Jackson Arnold in the fold now. Maybe this team really is going to vie for a college football playoff spot. And I think after seeing what happened and what unfolded against the Tigers, you're left thinking maybe we really just got to set our sights on winning the Mountain West.
13: Well, and Mike, you just brought it up there where for about a quarter and a half, Jackson Arnold looked absolutely spectacular, making the right decisions, using his legs only when he needed to. There was the big third down throw where he got absolutely clobbered and made a perfect throw on the sideline for a first down. And then once the offensive line started getting beat, it reverted back to what we saw at Oklahoma and Auburn of a kid who, immensely talented, yes, but wasn't trusting what he was seeing and was holding onto the ball too much.
12: Yeah, 1,000%. And listen, everybody's going to look better with protection. That doesn't, that's at the NFL level, that's at the collegiate level, it doesn't matter. I do think the turning point in the game was Austin Boyd getting injured, you know, in the fourth quarter. I mean, the physicality changed immensely after that. And then BJ Tolo, I mean, he stepped in, but it wasn't the same, you know, and so I think the physicality wasn't there for 60 minutes. And that's, you know, we see it at the NFL level too. You got to be able to play a full game of football. And I just think there was so much juice heading into year two for Dan Mullen, a guy who's done so much with other programs that maybe didn't even have as much going for them as other SEC schools, you know, and he's developed guys like Dak Prescott, Alex Smith, Tim Tebow, even Anthony Richardson when he was a top five pick. So at the end of the day, I just thought my mentality, my vantage point coming into the season was maybe we're positioned for the first time in a long time to really be competing as a school that has a G6 potential to really make waves. And I just thought maybe the Jackson Arnold component, being this kid who kind of got never demonstrated what he could with his abilities at Oklahoma, never was able to do it there as Dylan Gabriel took over and wasn't able to do it in Auburn. I just thought maybe this matchup with him and Mullen would work. And, you know, you could start pointing fingers to the defensive side of the ball. Steve, you came on our show yesterday talking about the chunk plays. You can't give them up, but I think at the end of the day, football is always about the trenches and the red zone. And after that missed field goal, Dan Mullen really switched up his trust with the play calling.
11: Mike Davis with us from Silver Sports and Entertainment Network, and of course, Silver State Sports Live every day at 2 o'clock Monday to Friday. Dan Mullen called out the fans for doing the wave when they were on offense. Bad timing? Should he have not mentioned that?
12: It's interesting. I was surprised he did that. It was almost like he was priming, you know, the UNLV football fans. Like, listen, I come from the SEC. Let me give you a few pointers on how you're supposed to help us out and make an environment conducive for winning. I mean, it's funny. I do think, you know, we have to catch up. There's a lot of schools that have to catch up to that type of environment. Going to Hawaii on Saturday, it's going to be tough in that environment, especially not having another game in September at home. So, I mean, we need every advantage we can get. I like Kel. He's a straight shooter, Dan Mullen. He's not going to hold back. It was funny that he took that opportunity to do that, but I guess it would help. And maybe it was hard for them to hear on offense, and he would like it a little quieter on offense, but I thought it was funny that he pointed that out. Maybe just the optics I don't love. I think you should be focused on football and what you can control. Not like, I think it's a good thing that the fans are there and rowdy and having fun, you know. So I wouldn't be trying to tell your supporters what they can do better, but that's me.
11: Raiders, as they lead up to the season, interesting look with the wide receiver room as Thornton's going on the IR. You got Naylor, Trey Tucker, Jack Besh, Malik Benson. Okay. What's going on here with this wide receiver room? It would seem an obvious need of some veteran players, or are the Raiders just being realistic about the season, or are they tanking?
12: Yeah, I mean, listen, it's the same thing as, like, edge rushers in the NFL. There's just they don't grow on trees. There's not a ton of pass catchers in the NFL that are elite. It's just not how it works. I think Brock Bowers, from everybody I've spoken to that is plugged into the Raiders, they all feel that Brock Bowers is going to be the Jackson Smith and Jigba guy in Clint Kubiak's offense this year. And that's basically all those numbers, all the benefits of Kubiak getting guys open in space. Brock Bowers is going to be the guy who makes that happen for this team. So I don't think the situation is as dire as people think, but I also think it's a good thing that you don't want to force yourself and your hand to go spend a first-round pick to get Justin Jefferson,
11: right,
12: because you got to make sure timelines sync up, and you also need to see who can step up. If you just start crowding the wide receiver room and trying to, you know, copy and paste certain situations, you're not going to give anybody the opportunity to see if they can pop, you know? So I don't think anybody's going to pop and become the next Puka Nacua out of this group, but maybe somebody can become a legit number two receiver. I think Jalen Naylor being behind Addison and Justin Jefferson all those years in Minnesota, a lot of people are pointing their fingers saying he's going to be the guy who elevates himself and really takes hold of that room. But maybe it's Trey Tucker. Maybe it's Jack Besh. Maybe it's going to be Dante Thornton. We don't know. Maybe Malik Benson. But I think you need to give everybody the opportunity to rise to the occasion and become that bona fide number two wide receiver. But there are no number one wide receivers on this roster. I mean, that you would be a fool to think that's the case. There's just not a lot of those in the NFL to begin with. And I think we're just not at that place with this roster at this time. But let the team develop at the pace they need to develop. And then when the time comes where the Patriots went out and they got A.J. Brown, because that was the missing piece. They got to the Super Bowl, but they needed a number one. And that's why they went out and spent a first on A.J. Brown.
11: So I think I've heard every Fernando Mendoza angle possible. And we're talking about Davis from Fox 5. So much to the point that the national media this last week was, again, trying to drum up some sort of controversy for week one about who was going to start Mendoza or Cousins. One of the dumbest things I've ever seen. So I'm going to try to go even dumber. But I think this is a legit bet, and I'm going to see if Parles and Mike will take me up on this. Who's going to be the best rookie quarterback in the NFL this year? And we're judging this by, we'll have to come up with the metrics, but I'm looking at who's going to play the most, who's going to put up the best numbers. The rookie quarterbacks I'm including are number one pick Fernando Mendoza, Drew Aller Steelers, Carson Beck Cardinals, Kate Klubnik Jets, believe it or not, Ethan Calais-McManus for the Commanders, and Jack Strand of the Falcons. I will take someone other on that list beyond Mendoza. Do you want someone beyond Mendoza? Plays the most slash puts up the best numbers.
12: Yeah.
11: What do you want to do? Who do you want to pick? You want to just go with Mendoza? You think he's going to be in there halfway through the year to blow these guys off the field? Because the other guys, none of them are guaranteed to play either.
12: No, nobody's guaranteed to play on that list. I do think Mendoza and Drew Aller have the best careers when it's all said and done. If you're looking 20 years in the future, I think those two will be the best. But if we're just talking
11: this
12: numbers
11: year,
12: in 2026, yes, that's all I'm saying.
11: Yep.
12: Numbers this year in 2026, I'm going to say Carson Beck.
11: Okay. Mike's going to take Carson Beck. I mean, Mendoza's not a terrible play. Go ahead, Mike. Keep going.
12: Well, I think Carson Beck's an obvious choice because I actually like the weapons that roster has. You got Michael Wilson, you got Trey McBride, you got Marvin Harrison Jr., who's your worst receiver of that bunch, okay? Then our pass catcher of that bunch. Then you got Jeremiah Love. I think it's actually they're probably going to be playing from behind. They're going to have some inflated numbers. I don't know if Jacoby Brissett situated himself perfectly with management and the front office after that negotiation that he kind of, you know, held them up, basically. And Beck didn't look bad in the preseason, you know, and they're just going to – listen, I don't think they think Beck is the savior of the franchise, so they might as well just throw him out there and see what he can do. You know, Brissett's a better backup quarterback for me in terms of a team that's really competing and, oh, no, our number one goes down. We need to be able to limp, you know, through a few games. Jacoby Brissett is the perfect guy for that scenario. If I'm the Cardinals, let Carson Beck do his thing, see if he's legit or not. But I think he's got the weapons and the situation to have the best numbers this season.
13: I can't believe you put Calais-McManus on there, Cofield, as I butcher his name. I can't believe you put him on there.
11: Jaden Daniels could get hurt early. Mariota's already hurt. I wanted to have a crazy long shot on there.
13: Well, Jalen Daniels would be another one too, since he's Baker's backup in Tampa now as well. But
11: that's a good one.
13: Klubnik's the guy because I think the Jets are going to be terrible, and he's going to be pressed into service because of how bad Geno and or if Geno plays poorly, I should say. Right. Mike, go ahead, Mike, and then I got one more for you.
12: No, you go.
13: Fantasy football wise, I drafted my first off. Why do you still love it? Which is, I think, a question for both Cofield and I. And B, I think my team stinks, but I always think my team stinks every single year. Can you talk me off the ledge here?
12: Well, listen, you don't win or lose a draft on draft day. So, I mean, a league on draft day. That's just not how it works. You got to work the waiver wire. You got to be plugged in for the entire of the season. You can position yourself to win leagues on draft day, but nothing is concluded on draft day. And sometimes if on, you know, these fantasy football sites, when they give you a grade after the draft, sometimes the worse off of a grade you have, the better your team actually is. So I think fantasy football, a lot of times, it's better to zig rather than to zag, or zag when other people are zigging, however you want to put it. But why are you guys so down on fantasy football? You just don't like it anymore?
11: I don't know, man. I just got old. I've gotten busy, and I'm not good at it. I don't set my line. I'm that guy. I'm actually that guy. As a sports talk radio host, I'm the guy. If I'm in your league, I don't set my lineup. People want to punch me in the face. I just can't. I don't know.
12: Easy.
11: It's weird, man. I can't keep up.
12: That's so interesting to me. I love it for one reason. I mean, I think so many of the guys that are in our space and some of the guys that love talking ball, we're just guys that we would love to be John Spytek. We would love to be a general manager in any capacity working in the front office for so many of these teams. So I love the nature of the draft. I get wrapped up in the NFL draft, the NBA draft. I just love the whole idea of managing a team, constructing a roster, and I'm a super competitive guy being from the East Coast. So to me, it's just the perfect formula for having fun with buddies and feeling closer to the game. So I'm a big fantasy football guy. I'm in a lot of leagues. Here's the take-home message for anybody who's getting ready for their draft. This year, running backs are just – they're really weak after the first two rounds. And I feel like the first two rounds this year are actually really strong. There's a lot of superstar talent. But after those two rounds, running backs get – you're looking at your Corey Kroski merit, okay?
11: Yeah.
12: So I think it's one of those situations where I like the two running back philosophy. It's almost back to old school fantasy football philosophy. And I think if you're drafting in a 12-team league and you got the 10th pick – if you can pick up, you know, Jonathan Taylor or Chase Brown or Saquon Barkley or James Cook or Devon Achane, you grab any two, Marion Hampton, any of those guys, you grab two of them in those first two rounds, you're going to be positioned where there's enough great wide receivers that your team can be filled out pretty nicely.
11: Mike, in closing, tell people around Vegas what you guys got going on, you and Mariah, every day at 2 o'clock.
12: Yeah, 2 p.m., Silver State Sports Live, Channel 77 on cable, YouTube TV. You can find us, Silver State Sports and Entertainment Network. We're live every day at 2, and, of course, you can check all of our other programs, Sin City Beat, Sound Off Sports, covering the bases with the A's. We got a whole Rolodex of shows that are just a lot of fun that keep the Southern Nevada sports fan entertained and engaged.
11: Mike, you're the best. Enjoyed it. Thank you, buddy.
12: Thank you, guys.
11: There he is, Mike Davis, over on Fox 5. Good stuff. Again, I really wanted to give out, if he has more fantasy drafts, I was able to do this in the past when Adam Hill was doing shows more consistently, but Adam would slip for like 3 weeks before the draft and basically reveal all of his undercover, under-the-radar guys, and I'll, on the way back, I'll tell you how I treated that when I drafted with him.
10: 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Kickoff.
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11: I try to never talk fantasy football unless we have a guest. You know, that's an expert. You know, we were helping out the folks who were doing their big fantasy football weekend with National Fantasy Football Day, Ian Ritchie and our buddy Larry Fink. A couple times we had Ian on before drafts just to talk a little bit of strategy. But beyond that, I really don't talk about my leagues. I don't like fantasy football. I'm quickly, sadly, starting to dislike fantasy baseball. I just wanted to mention one thing. I think I hit on this a little bit on the air yesterday, but I just wanted to run it by you.
13: Mm-hmm.
11: Every draft that you do for fantasy football, they're all snake drafts?
13: Yeah.
11: Okay. So I'm in mostly auction leagues.
13: Yeah.
11: And so I have a long-time auction league that I'm in, and they come here every year, and they draft, and a bunch of buddies. I like them, but they came in on UNLV opening game weekend, and they were going to draft on Saturday. And I'm like, I mean, I don't want to be in the league. I'm going to take the year off, and the head of the league just insisted, do it, do it, do it, do it, do it. And I was like, okay. So my strategy was to draft and get out as quickly as possible. So whatever we had, 15 or 16 players. So what do you do when you want to get out of a draft quickly? What's the best way to do it?
13: For the auction draft?
11: Yeah, you can't blow your proverbial blank.
13: No, you have to.
11: You have money at the end.
13: You basically have to do nothing for the first 40 to 50 players, and then from 51 through about 151,
11: yep.
13: you could fill out your whole roster by paying a little bit more
11: right. For
13: people that maybe not are worth that, but because no one else has money left, you can just blow everyone off of it.
11: Best players in this league generally go for between $60 and like $100, and then there's a middle and kind of lower middle class that settle in for like $18 to $30, right?
13: Yeah.
11: So my strategy was I'm going to wait. I'll just get a bunch of $20 players. I can zip through, get whatever, 16 players out of like 30 picks, I'll be out. So it worked. I got out early, but I waited way too long. And I also got caught up in, I really started to enjoy controlling the draft. So it got to a point where I had like all the money, and other teams had like $40 and $50 left, and I had $176. And they're like, what's you doing? What's going on? You got to bid. Like, and at that point, I just dug in, and I'm like, yeah, I'm not bidding. I would bid everyone up and then back out at the end, and basically I looked around the room and I'm like, I like you, I don't like you, I like you, I like you. And so it was like, I just bailed on teams that I liked, and with owners that are annoying or whatever, I would stay in the race and try to screw them over. So, but the problem was,
13: very kind, Kofi.
11: No, it's I'm an idiot. Well, because normally I stink at fantasy football in that league because I do try to bid everyone up, and then I get caught with players that I don't want. It worked, except I waited too long. I actually could put together a decent team. I waited too long, and I had $92 left for two players at the end, which is absurd. Like, you should have, like, if you have 20 left at the end, you sucked. Your draft is terrible. And I just started drafting guys I like. So
13: why not?
11: Kyler Murray was left at the end, and at this point, he is a $2 to $4 player.
13: $28.
11: And Adam Hill put in, I threw him out. And I knew I wanted him. Now, keep in mind, I already got three quarterbacks on the roster. That was the other thing. They're like, why do you have so many quarterbacks? What are you doing? Because I was screwing people at the end because they're all like, I'm going to get a good quarterback, a good backup for like $1 and $2. I'm like, no, you're not. So Kyler Murray comes up, and Adam Hill's bidding on him, and it's at $2. And, you know, we're doing the bid through like CBS, so it's doing it automatically. You're typing the number in. And I made my bid, and he looked down, and he's like, what? And I asked someone who was the highest paid quarterback in the league so far, and it was Josh Allen for $59. And I was like, Kyler Murray, $60. Did I not put my money where my mouth is, right? You've been doing a show for a short time with me. How much do I talk about Kyler Murray? I love him. So I got him.
13: Oh, man.
11: So
13: it's fantastic.
11: I have a lot of quarterbacks. Someone thought late.
13: I think your team's going to be terrible based off that.
11: Oh, no. Dude, I looked at it.
13: It's going to be terrible.
11: Awful.
13: Yeah.
11: I got a bunch of rookies because I was like, Jadarian Price, you think you're going to get him for like $13? I'm getting him.
13: He could be good, though.
11: Parnell Tate at the end of the draft. Nope. He's mine. That my team stinks. I have two kickers, too. You need one.
13: Why?
11: I you know, that was an auto draft situation. I went on whatever.
13: And then auto drafted a second kicker?
11: I had a bunch of kickers in queue, and I already drafted Aubrey. So I got a second kicker. So it's a disaster.
13: But now
11: I'm like max motivated to be Mr. Pickup guy. And if I finish in the money, that would be amazing.
13: Well, if you finish in the money, then
11: oh my god,
13: everyone else in that league should be ashamed of themselves.
11: Kyler Murray is a comeback player of the year. Come on, brother.
13: That'd be pretty funny.
11: But my backup to Kyler Murray is Justin Herbert. My backup to Justin Herbert is Jackson Dart. Which there were people who really wanted Jackson Dart, and I'm like, no, you're not getting him. But you see the joy, and then.

0: 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We've already figured this out a long time ago. 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

0: here on a Tuesday. I decided to go to the break room and to our convenience store and get a Coke. Probably not the smartest thing to do. Just to recap what we were talking about earlier, Jeff, because we kind of skipped past this and I told my stupid fantasy football story. I apologize to everyone in the audience. I don't want to hear yours, and you shouldn't have to hear mine. I was trying to make a bet of best rookie quarterback in the NFL this year. Metrics are, you know, play the most or put up the best numbers. We'll come up with how we're going to judge this. But it was Mendoza for the Raiders, Drew Aller for the Steelers, Carson Beck for the Cardinals, Klubnik for the Jets, Kalik Manis for the Commanders. I know no one knows who that is, but he had a good preseason. Jack Strand for the Falcons, and you threw in Jalen Daniels, the Kansas kid.
1: I'm just throwing in rookies who potentially...
0: Yeah, he's the backup.
1: Rookies who potentially could play.
0: We're probably missing someone on
1: I'm sure we are.
0: The bet probably should be the field, but...
1: But, look, I think, again, I've said this. I don't think we're going to see Fernando until December, unless if Cousins gets hurt.
0: I was hoping you guys would take Fernando.
1: No, I need...
0: Here's the thing. I need someone not... I mean, I guess it... No, because it's doubling down, because you know my bet was Fernando.
1: Yeah.
0: My bet was Fernando before the draft.
1: Yeah, you have
0: before
1: no
0: I knew
1: chance.
0: The Raiders were going to take my number one, was Fernando starting games this year, his team would have over 6.5 wins.
1: Yeah, you have no chance of that. He's not even going to start 6 games.
0: Yeah, he's... So, if I get lucky, he's in for 8, and...
1: You have to go 6-2, good luck.
0: Well, it's over 6.5, you got 7-1.
1: Yeah, you go 7-1, even better. You know, like, just looking at the rookies, it's funny. Atlanta's quarterbacking situation is a complete mess right now because Tua didn't look great until the last preseason game. Penix, who knows? Who knows? He might not even have a knee based off the way that they're talking about him right now. Strand looked pretty darn good in that Indianapolis game. Now, going from D2 to the NFL without any real stops in between in this day and age is almost impossible to happen because especially a kid with that, I mean, just watching the tape, just watching that Indianapolis game back, because I saw his social media was a buzz, like, who is this kid? His numbers were amazing. I was like, wait a second, how is this kid in D2? The arm looked really, really live. And it's a bad quarterbacking situation, and you have good, I mean, you have arguably the best running back in the NFL on that team, in Bijan. And then you have Drake London, who has turned out to be much better than I thought he was going to be out of USC. So... who knows? Aller's not going to play either, so that's.
0: Well, you're just rooting for an Aaron Rodgers injury.
1: Even if Rodgers gets hurt, they're going to play Rudolph because they're going to say he gives them the better chance to win.
0: Oh, my God. Why is he on the team anymore? They're such a broken organization. Deal with reality. Stop with these old guys. All right, college football, let's start the process. We're going to talk to Ray Cleaver, start the process of looking at week one and dozens and dozens and dozens of games. We won't get to all of them this week. We'll hit the biggest ones. UNLV in Hawaii, we'll get to a little later in the show, but let's go back first. UNLV in Memphis, you were there.
1: Yeah.
0: The offensive line for UNLV was a story, and especially in the fourth quarter.
1: The offensive line played well. You know what? Everything coincides with this, right? UNLV played really, really well as a whole for a quarter and a half on offense, right? And the touchdown drives, even with that mishap at the end of the half, first touchdown drive and the opening drive of the second half. It looked good. And then it just all stopped because Memphis's defensive line, even before the Boyd injury, started winning more. And once Boyd went out, they couldn't block at all. Now, I'm curious and the range for both of these teams that played at Allegiant on Saturday night is pretty wide now with the result that happened. Could these both be 7-5, 8-4, good group of six teams, but nothing overly high-end? Could this just be a blip on UNLV's radar where they lose the first game, adjust from that, and all of a sudden we look up and they're 10-2, where their only losses are to Memphis and Cal? We could. Or this could be the alarm bells are like, oh, they kind of set the tone, and UNLV went 6-6, and it's a disappointing 6-6 as that. So, again, I'm going to give it an incomplete for right now. It was bad. In that fourth quarter, where they couldn't block at all, especially that last drive was embarrassing. And they couldn't keep up Arnold upright, but that's kind of the thing when you have Jackson Arnold as your quarterback, too. We saw that at Auburn. We saw it at Oklahoma. When the offensive line situation was really good, he looked solid. And when the offensive line situation got a little bit shaky, he was holding onto the ball a ton. And we saw that in the last quarter and a half on Saturday night against Memphis.
0: So there's a couple things. I'm probably in the smallest 5% of people who look at the offensive line, and I'm like, they're going to be fine.
1: And they could be.
0: One, the four three-plus quarters and whatever, two and three-quarter quarters, they were doing well. They were on their way to rolling up over 500 yards offense.
1: Yeah.
0: They held up well. I mean, there, you know, there was a little too much jailbreak stuff, and there were a lot of tackle for losses. They have more depth and experience this year than they've ever had. So I was out of practice last night, and Austin Boyd, I don't know what his situation is. B.J. Tolo, who's a transfer in from New Mexico State, and Griffin Scroggs, who's in from App State in Georgia. They're backup at center. They're both backups at guard. B.J. Tolo played like 1,400 snaps the last 2 years. Scroggs played, I think it was like 442. He played 8 games last year. So they have a lot of experience. So I think they're going to be fine at center. Listen, I understand people are prisoners of the moment, and you watch, you know, 11 plays from B.J. Tolo, and it's like, sucks! The situation was terrible. I think they're going to be fine. I also think they have a great utility lineman in Joe Metzger. So now mentioning that, they could potentially go 8 deep. You know, another theme to think about with UNLV is they've won the 30 games over the last 3 years. I know people don't track this like I do. They really didn't have injuries on the offensive line for 3 years. Jalen St. John went down, I think it was in Odom year number one, and it's something we never talked about, but I'll mention it now that Odom's gone. Odom and James Shebest were lunatics when it came to special teams. And they would practice so much special teams. And Jalen St. John, I think it was the last week of practice before the season opener, is out there on special teams. He's the starting left tackle. And he's running around, and he goes down with a knee injury. And then he wasn't good for about 4 games. So I'm not saying you shouldn't practice special teams.
1: Yeah,
0: but I remember that. I was like, whoa, they're taking a little risk here. So he goes down. But, Jeff, they had no injuries for the most part. And they had the same 5 guys play for the most part, and they got pretty good production. So, like, injuries do happen. I think they're prepped to deal with the injuries. And I'll mention one other thing here. Last year, with Anthony Calandria, Mullen told me, but he told us, he told me at Mountain West Conference Media Day that, hey, they got 3 games in, and they were like, hey, we have to change the offense with Calandria. He is not a pocket quarterback. We're going to have to play the rollout game with Calandria. The adjustment worked. It worked really well. Well, guess what? If the line is not good, especially up the middle, they're not idiots. They will make adjustments. Now, they got to do it quick, though. Big game coming up.
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3: Raider season quickly approaching with the opener against the Dolphins. 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Brandy, what's going on?
4: Hey, Steve. How you guys doing?
3: Good. Jeff Parles is here, and I know you're really busy today as the brass was speaking, GM and assistant GM, and some good things came out of it. I guess most important thing for Raiders fans and listeners, what did they say about one Ashton Jeanty?
4: Well, according to General Manager John Spytek, it sounds like everything points to optimism, which is great. When the 53-man roster was released, he was not placed on the IR or any sort of IR designation or anything like that. So that is great news, which means that they expect him to be on the field within the first 4 weeks of the season. So all things turned to positive. And today I asked John Spytek about, you know, how Ashton's doing mentally ahead of this injury that he came down with, which the team has not said specifically what it was, but it is reportedly an ankle sprain of some sort. We don't know the severity of it. But Ashton talked a lot about how much he changed his workout regimen, how he wanted to be healthy, and things that he's done to prepare for year two. So he was really excited for that. So I asked John Spytek about, you know, how he's doing mentally, because it's a lot different when you have so much optimism going into the season and then, boom, you get hit with injury. And he said that Ashton's in the building every day, that he's working really hard to try to get back, and he thinks that Ashton will be back faster than most people expect. So that's all great news to hear. Again, we don't know the severity. He obviously did not get into that. He reiterated what Clint Kubiak said, which is that he's on the mend. So all things point to it's going to be okay, Raiders fans. So that's great news to hear. But, you know, they do have a rookie running back in Mike Washington Jr. who's done really well. And so I asked Spytek about him and what they feel about his progress and everything moving forward. And he says, John Spytek was mainly like, you know, I'm not going to take away the great preseason that he had, because he did have a great preseason and really turned a lot of heads around the league. But he said it's going to get real when week one comes around and the regular season comes around and you're playing against everybody's top guys. So that'll be really interesting to watch, to see how Mike Washington kind of adjusts, because he will get a lot of playing time to start the season.
3: Did they go in depth on how the selection of Washington came down, like who really made the push?
4: Yes, it was head coach Clint Kubiak. I guess he allegedly, according to Spytek, not allegedly, I guess, stood on top of a table on day three of the draft and said,
3: wow,
4: I really want this guy. I really want this guy. He said he's a great player. He's going to fit perfectly into our scheme. And that's kind of what we've seen. We've seen Mike Washington, his skills showcased through this Clint Kubiak-style offense so far early in the preseason. So, yeah, Clint Kubiak, he is quite, I wouldn't want to say character, but he's so intriguing. When it comes to football, he cares about nothing more, and he's so passionate about it. And you could definitely tell when he has to answer the questions, that of course he has to answer from us. But anytime somebody asks him a very specific type of football question, schemes and things like that, that he actually wants to share, he gets so into it and he lights up. So I fully believe that he jumped on top of the table, maybe pounded his chest a little bit to bring Mike Washington here. So I'm going to go with that.
3: Follow Brandy Flores up on Twitter, _ Brandy Flores, Raiders reporter for R&R920, as we go behind the patch, brought to you by Battleborn Injury Lawyers. Was there any big surprise for you with the Raiders? Maybe not just the cuts, but roster moves in general.
4: I wouldn't say there was anything that really shocked me. I think the big question mark, was if they're going to take three quarterbacks or not, and they did. They had Aiden O'Connell, Fernando Mendoza, and Kirk Cousins. No reason to not have AOC on the roster. God forbid something happens. But then again, because AOC is a decent backup in this league, he could be a number two on any other team. He can even start on some teams if we're looking at it right now, the way things are looking for a lot of teams in the league. So they could use him later on this season. And on top of that, he is going to push, you know, guys like Fernando and Kirk even to continue to perform at the high level that they want them to. So I think keeping AOC was that. And then one guy that we were really kind of, I was really personally pushing for was a guy, Patrick Johnson, defensive end. He's done a lot of great things in the preseason and on special teams as well. And Spytek actually said today that Patrick Johnson, they signed him the day before training camp started. And he's really made a name for himself. He's played in the practice. He's on the, been on a couple practice squads the last couple years, his sixth year in the league. And so he's really a guy who really wanted to stand out, and he definitely did that, made some plays. And now, unfortunately, with the rookie defensive end, they drafted Kieron Crawford going down with a season-ending injury in that final preseason game. It really made a lot of sense for them to obviously be able to rely and have a guy like Patrick Johnson on their roster. So I was really pulling for him, and I'm glad that, you know, the Raiders saw value in him as well. But again, versatility is the biggest thing on this roster, and that's why they do have guys like Patrick Johnson and others who can do a lot of different things, not just within their own position group, but on special teams and contribute elsewhere.
5: Brandy, of course, the Raiders were active on the waiver wire. They actually needed their number one priority to come into play to get Darrell Luther. What do you know about him?
4: Well, what we know is that obviously that he was apparently a highly touted waiver guy, so that was great. He actually, in one of the ball that was intercepted by the 49ers in their last preseason game, the ball was tipped by him. And that was thrown by Fernando Mendoza. And so I think one thing that they're looking for in this secondary is turnovers, taking ball takeaways. And he is a guy that could do that. His specialty is more man-to-man coverage. I think in San Francisco, they did a lot of zone, if I'm correct. And so I think here, he'll really be able to kind of showcase those skills and then add some veteran depth to the secondary. There's a few veterans on the roster, but having a guy like him come to be able to not just maybe have to rely on, but to help also bring these younger guys along, because as you know, John Spytek said earlier about Mike Washington getting used to the, it's still a lot different preseason versus a regular season when everybody's starters are playing. The Raiders have a very tough roster, so it's going to be good to have some sort of veteran depth, especially because there are a lot of really young guys, not just rookies, but second year guys in that secondary group. So I think that he'll fit well with what they're trying to do. Robbie Leonard, the defensive coordinator, it's his first year. One thing that he's kind of preached is he wants his guys to play fast and make plays, and that is something that Luter can do. And Brian Scark, the assistant general manager, spoke highly about him, how good of a football player he was. Again, that versatility piece, what else can you do? What else can you show us? Because on the Raiders, especially this season, I think that we're going to come to see that they're going to need a lot of different guys to step up in different ways that is maybe just assigned to your specific position.
5: Brandy, I don't know if you saw this or not. ESPN actually put out their top 100 NFL players today. NFL mm-hmm. Network does it, but ESPN did their separate one today. Three Raiders made it. Linderbaum came in at 76. Max came in at 25. And then the one that surprised me the most, and this is kind of a telling sign for maybe where people's heads are of this guy having a big year, Brock Bowers came in at number 24, which did surprise me. Brandy, he was also the highest-rated tight end on the list. What are your thoughts there?
4: I mean, I see this guy every day at practice. Yeah, that does not shock me at all. I think what's amazing is the fact that he did battle some injuries last year, that he is that high, to your point. But the fact that he is that much, he is so athletic, and the plays that he can make, like, he makes it look so easy. No one can cover him. He's uncoverable. And that's no knock to the secondary players, the players of the secondary on the Raiders. Brock just always finds a way to get open, always. And he is extremely reliable for quarterbacks, for the team, and he's the number one target on the Raiders. And just his athleticism as well, his size, his ability to block, he can do everything. He's a unicorn. I forget every time what head coach Clint Kubiak called him. I think like he was a football god or some football robot sent from heaven or something like that. That is like quite literally what he is. So for me, seeing him every day at practice and watching the plays that he's able to make, the catches that he's able to make as well, it doesn't shock me. But I could see, you know, from an outside perspective, it's like, okay, why, he better have a great year if that's how high they're going to rank him. But yeah, no, it doesn't shock me, I will say.
3: Brandy Flores with us here on Cofield & Company, ESPN Reno, ESPN Las Vegas. Let's close on this, a little non-Raiders, because you're all over the Aces and covers, but now they're off for 3 weeks. I have a feeling that everyone else is going to disagree with me on this one. I don't like this FIBA thing. I think it's ill-timed in the season. I also don't like when you're going for a championship, allowing your players to play for USA. I don't care about the patriotic stuff. How involved are the Aces in this? And then I guess Asia Wilson did back out. I hope she's okay, right?
4: Yeah, so, I mean, from all that we know, the Aces didn't release a statement, but Asia, she was questionable actually going into their last game on that was at home on Friday against the Tempo with some sort of back issue that I guess she's been kind of battling all year long, whether that's agitated, the severity, we don't know, because she was still able to put up great numbers that night and played like she had no injury whatsoever. She was totally fine. But I think just when she was asked about it, I believe a week or two ago, about FIBA and if she would continue to participate in that, she said that she was going to see how her body feels. Obviously, putting with four games left in the regular season, they've already clinched a playoff spot. The number one thing for this Aces team is making the playoff, is having a good run in the playoffs and then return to the finals. So I don't think that is any super serious injury with Asia. Again, the team declined to comment. And so I think, but there's, I don't think there's any signs pointed towards a major injury. I will say though, for the FIBA thing, I love a world like country versus country. I love it. Chelsea Gray and Jackie Young are going to be representing for the Aces, in Berlin, Germany. Yes, Berlin, Germany. But I like it. The same thing happens in soccer. They take international breaks all the time in the middle of their seasons. So I don't mind it. I think it really kind of helps rally. I love seeing our country specifically comes together anytime there's a world sport. I also love that the U.S. happens to just be good at a lot of sports, so we're usually in the talks, and it's exciting to watch, you know, the women or any player representing your country to go far in the tournament. And Steph Calvo, I believe she's representing for her country. I cannot remember off the top of my head. And then there's another player who's representing for Japan, I want to say. So the Aces have quite a five club. They have four players now in it. So that'll be interesting to watch if you are an Aces fan, because you will see somebody from the Aces represent. But I like it. I like it. I don't think, like, I think especially with the sport like basketball, yes, injuries are always a big factor, which is why maybe Asia chose to not play. But I think it's fun. And I think, I wish, you know, like, that's the reason why, getting really off topic, the Baseball World Classic, it's called.
3: Yep.
4: I love that, but a lot more players are now getting into it a little bit more, which is a lot of fun to see, because that's what we want to watch. We want to watch the best of the best, and especially in the United States, we have the best of the best athletes in the world. We want everybody to play. So that's my stance on that, but I understand, I guess, from an injury perspective, I can see your point.
3: I'm a curmudgeon, and I'm not patriotic. You can say it. We got 30 seconds left. What can people expect in the run-up to the season here on social media on RNR920 and also LB Sports Network and _ Brandy Flores?
4: Yeah, so we have you covered. There'll be one more practice tomorrow that the media will be able to see, and then week one starts next week. We'll be back here with the team every day. Me and Q will be here. Vince at Sapienza as well, so we'll be out here covering Raiders, everything, so be sure to keep it locked on us.
3: Brandy, thank you. We appreciate it.
4: No problem, guys. Bye.
3: There she is, Brandy Flores. So check her out on social media, doing a really good job. Tons of videos, really good content. And I don't care. I don't care in September about some international tournament. The Olympics is one thing, but, you know, world championships every year in the middle of the season. I understand they're trying to build the sport, build it with a real season that finishes out here with all the players healthy and steaming towards the playoffs.
5: Well, this also goes back to the WNBA not having a CBA in time, because in a normal circumstance, move the season up so you end it in time so you don't have a random three-week break, where, by the way, all the playoff teams are set already, Cofield. That's the other weird thing. You're going to have the league coming back with nothing to play for those extra 3-4 games.
3: And Aces fans who listen to this show, if you still can stomach it, I did have the same argument last year about tons of Aces players being in the Olympics, and I was like, they're dead in the water, and then they went on to win the title. So shoved it right in my freaking face. But I'm glad Aces out. I mean, I think risking Chelsea Gray or Jackie Young in it is insane as well, but no one's going to step up, even the very boisterous Becky Hammon, and say, screw the international tournament. I don't care about the country.
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8: Gambler's Bonus hits again. 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
10: Tuesdays are for looking ahead to the NFL weekend and the college football weekend. NFL's not here yet, so week one of CFP is coming up. We bring in Ray Cleaver on this Tuesday from William Hill. Ray, week zero was not so productive for the players. I know a lot of the steamed action wound up losing for the players, and I guess you guys benefited from what, North Carolina being more than competitive and the result in the UNLV-Memphis game.
11: Yeah, good afternoon, Jeff, Steve. Hope everything's going well. Same with college football, it just keeps moving forward, kind of the same way when the NFL keeps going on. But, yeah, it was a good week for the book. It wasn't great, but it was good. North Carolina, I mean, the Fighting Belichicks played a hell of a defensive game, and hard to argue how well they played. I mean, 20 points in the first half, 10 apiece. And they scored five the rest of the game. Obviously, Belichick can coach defense. And UNLV was a tough one for the fans to watch, tough for the fans to gamble. I mean, I look back at the first half at the end, and I know it's probably been beaten like a dead horse, but I just think the play that really hurt them in the first half was that false start when they had first and goal at the four. And it pushed them out, and then poor use of timeouts there at the end, and then obviously missing the field goal. I do think if they'd have went in 21-7, I think we would have had a better outcome for UNLV. Now they don't get it any easier. They have to go over to Hawaii, and we'll see what happens there. So many opportunities, and now they have injuries on the offensive line, but they do have a couple veterans filling in there, so hopefully UNLV, and nobody knows UNLV like Steve, so... You know, you probably have more insight on this than I do, but I worry about them this week being a three-point favorite at Hawaii.
10: I expected more of that sentiment, and I'm not saying you're wrong, because there is generally a little overreaction to a week zero or a week one. You haven't seen more Hawaii money come to the table to knock this line down?
11: No, not really at all. I think Hawaii... maybe let a lot of people down last week, and they're like, for lack of a better term, pissed off about the way that game ended with Stanford.
10: Yeah.
11: I mean, I've heard more bad beat stories, and what I try to tell people about bad beats is for every bad beat, there's a lucky win. So when you're complaining about bad beats, there's a guy telling people how lucky you got, and there were plenty of them on Saturday with Stanford. It'll be interesting to see how UNLV bounces back. Can they protect Jackson Arnold? The one thing with Hawaii is they don't have the pass rush that Memphis definitely had. They came after him, and Jackson Arnold's been known to hold the ball too long anyway. So it just isn't a good mix. I thought he had a very good first half, and then I think they went in at halftime kind of defeated the way the first half ended.
10: Let's talk about week one and, again, where the games are steaming. Are we seeing big moves in any games, or is it more about the totals?
11: Well, it's much more about the totals. There have been a few games. A few people showed love to Auburn today, and yesterday it was Florida Atlantic playing Florida. But the totals have been unbelievable. You know, these lines have been up since May, some late
10: yeah.
11: April,
10: yep, yep.
11: And they've been pretty stagnant. And all of a sudden, week zero ends, and now everybody becomes an expert and throws money on these lines. I don't know what the deal is. I really don't. But I'll tell you this. One of the things that I said a couple of weeks ago on your show is that, do you trust the bookmakers or do you trust the market? And what I would do is start looking at what these lines, especially totals, opened at and where they are now and go, okay, they drove the line so low that it might be time to jump on some overs. People like to bet overs anyway. Well, in all honesty, here's your shot. Week one of college football, don't be afraid to jump on an over or two because the lines are dropping pretty fast, 3 to 5 points in the last 2 days. Plenty of action on week one of college football.
12: Ray, I want to go to Thursday, and it's our old friend Coach Prime, who really no buzz with Colorado at all this year going in. They'll go to Atlanta to take on Georgia Tech and the other Mendoza, Alberto Fernando's brother, the starting quarterback there in Atlanta. You know, this has been a toggler all summer long between 6.5 and 7 with Georgia Tech laying it. Are you guys basically just in, hey, don't have this game land Georgia Tech by a touchdown land right now?
11: Well, kind of, but it really hasn't been a heavily bet game. I mean, Colorado hasn't been the same since Travis Hunter and Shador left. So, I mean, the hype on Colorado left town on the last train out of Boulder. So, I mean, Deion wants the publicity and all that. He does have a good offensive coordinator now who came in, and he's all 100% football. There's no promo with this guy. So they could put up some points. It'll be interesting to see what Mendoza does. You know, Georgia Tech lost two quarterbacks. So, I mean, they're going to have to do something, and I would have a lean slightly. I did not bet it, nor will I, but I would have a slight lean on taking the points with Colorado.
12: Ray, I want to go to Saturday, and this is kind of the theme with these high-end power conference teams against even some of the better group of six teams in Eugene. Oregon, who a lot of people are picking to win the national championship, against Boise, who a lot of people are picking to make the playoff, and they are the betting favorite to make the playoff of the group of six teams. They're looking at over, man, I mean, it's a four-score game. 24.5 with Oregon in this one against Boise.
11: And that line's been stuck forever. I mean, I really believe if you go back 3 months ago, it was 24.5.
12: Yeah, it was.
11: That line has been there the whole time, which means it's probably 50-50 action on the game. Going into Austin is not easy, and Oregon really is loaded. I mean, they had a lot of guys who could have went to the NFL and stayed, maybe made more money from Nike up there in Oregon, but they stayed at Oregon. And it'll be interesting to see, but to me it's Oregon or nothing. I really can't play Boise. I don't have enough confidence in their entire team to be able to withstand four quarters of that pounding that you get with Oregon. Everybody pictures Oregon scoring a lot of points, but if you look at their offensive and defensive lines, they literally wear teams out.
12: But Ray, that's the theme, though, with these lines this week, with some of these, with power conference against these teams in the group of six that are looked at least in my book, as some of the better group of six teams. I mean, Alabama's a 28-point favorite against ECU at home. I know North Texas lost their whole team, but and Indiana just won the title, but 40? 40 at home against the non-pushover for Indiana. And then I'll just throw them out there because the total's low, but Iowa, and I know not much is thought of Northern Illinois this year, but Iowa's 31.5 in a game that's totaled at 44.5 here.
11: Might be time to throw some money on dogs. It's really quite something, some of these long lines that they have. I mean, even Notre Dame and Wisconsin playing up at Lambeau Field on Sunday, 20.5, and it's been 21, 20.5 the entire time. I think the spreads this year, I had a discussion with a buddy of mine this morning, and we said, we think the lines are bigger this year than they have been in any opening week in history. There are some monster lines. Ohio State, 50.5 over Ball State. And I think a lot of it has to do with the playoffs. These teams want to get noticed. They want to run up the score. They want to say, look at how bad we beat this team. And, you know, and I think that leads to some upsets later in the year, though. That's kind of the fun part of college football. Who's going to lose this week? Because somebody's going to go down that we're not expecting, and who will it be?
10: Rick Lieber's with us from William Hill Sportsbooks. He's an odds maker there. Want to announce again, we talked about it early in the show, we're going to be out on Tuesdays, Ray, so you know, too. Every Tuesday for the listeners, we're going to be at Virgin Hotels right there at the William Hill Sportsbook. That'll be every Tuesday. That starts next week, 3 to 6. So Parle told me earlier, if you want to come down and buy him dinner, he's very much welcome to that one. Can we concentrate on...
11: I heard you were buying dinner for both of us.
10: There you go. Good, you flipped it around. All right, do it quick. One of the last games of the night, we got like 45 seconds here, and I'm going to go off the radar a little bit. I'm really fascinated by Cal and UCLA. I have a feeling, will you tell me, is they're going to move? It's a 2-point spread, which generally is kind of hard to move. UCLA is favored on the road.
11: Yeah, it's rather stunning to me. I'll be honest, this game's up in Berkeley, and UCLA has maybe one of the best new coaching hires there has been. But I think it's going to take a little bit of time with Nico Amileva, the quarterback at UCLA, and we get JKS up there at Cal. I mean, talk about an exciting game. We got UCLA and Cal at 7:30 on Saturday night, and we got UNLV in Hawaii at 7. So Saturday night, we're going to be all tuned into some great football. But I have to admit, I would play the dog. Cal was favored. Now they're a dog. I'm going to trust the odds makers from the start who had Cal favored. And Cal plus 2 points, I think they're more established. They have most of their guys back. UCLA's kind of putting pieces together. Bob Chesney will win a lot of games at UCLA if they just leave him alone, but not quite yet.
10: Ray, you the man. We appreciate the spot. We'll talk to you soon, okay?
11: Have a great day and great weekend, guys.
10: There he is, Ray Cleaver. What are you going to do with Cal and UCLA? Are you going to play it?
12: It's the most important game of the weekend. No one's talking about Cofield.
10: Yeah.
12: Because whoever wins that game has a straight line path to win 8-9 games this year. With that said, I do like the home dog.
10: All right.
12: I do. I like Sagapolitelli more than I like Amaleava.
10: Whoa, we'll address it on the way back. Don't. How dare you smear Nico on this show? I took up for his case a couple years ago, so I got to be careful on that one. William Hill Pro Pick'em is open. You can play the William Hill Pro Pick'em football contest. No spreads, no guesswork. Just pick the winners each week. Take your shot at a share of over $1.2 million in cash prizes. It's a low $25 an entry. You have a chance to win in that weekly share of $10,000. You dominate, get 215 wins. You could score $1 million cash bonus. Got to do it before September 13th. 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
10: 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Jeff and myself and Alex White did that a year ago. 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It's live, 9 a.m. Saturdays. Brandy Flores and Throw the Flag, Golden Circle Sports Bar. It starts this week, this Saturday, live right here on ESPN Las Vegas, starting up at 9 o'clock. John Browner is going to join us in about 20 minutes. Hot take, hot shot. John's got a big announcement of some more exposure that Sporting Tribune is getting, so we'll get into that. And we've got a bunch of good Southern California stories to get to, like the USC attendance and also UCLA news about Martin Jarman, the AD going bye-bye. And now, I think bad news for the A's, because the Angels have been just pathetic under Artie Moreno, and they are being sold. And wait until you hear who's buying them. But Yankees and Red Sox rivalry heated up a little bit this week. I thought it was a really strange source who stirred the pot. What exactly happened?
12: Sunday, Yankees up 8-1. Jazz Chisholm steals third base. By the way, in the game where the winner of the game would win the season series, which in this new format where we don't have game 163 anymore, it can be important. And Will Fleming got really, really angry.
10: Who?
12: The one of the broadcasters on the Red Sox radio broadcast.
10: Jerry Remy?
12: Remy still two games? I think Remy retired.
10: I'm making a point that I'll get
12: yeah.
10: to.
12: No, I think I know where your point's going.
10: Yeah.
12: Got very angry about the unwritten rule that this is the type of player that Chisholm is, that the Red Sox should bean Austin Wells right now. Just turned into a total mess. The Yankees got very angry on Monday in response, which, in all honesty, I think the Yankees are justified of being annoyed at this. And it just goes back to the nonsense of the most of 99%. There's only one unwritten rule that I'm okay with in Major League Baseball. It's mostly nonsense, the unwritten rules in baseball. Almost all of it. There's only one rule that I'm okay with that you probably will disagree with me on, and that's you don't bunt to wipe out a no-hitter or a perfect game unless if it's 1-0 in the game. That's my thought, but regardless. But it's just silliness. It's just silliness. And for the Red Sox, again, this is like the first bad thing that's happened with the Red Sox in months for them. How well they've been playing. And then they are getting clobbered right now by Seattle, by the way, 7-1.
10: Will Fleming. As I said, not Jerry Remy, not Joe Castiglione, Will Fleming, who, by the way, played high-level baseball where? And I don't do this because I didn't play high-level baseball anywhere, but did he play for the Red Sox? Did he play for Pawtucket? What hamlet in Massachusetts did Will Fleming grow up in? Because he seems to be, like, really into the rivalry. So this guy who said someone should go and beat up Jad Chisholm and he is a classless player, also before apologizing said, since I've been receiving nonstop calls and threats, I felt like it was important to hop back on here and say, my comments during yesterday's broadcast crossed the line. I'm emotional and a fan at heart. And that bled into the broadcast. Will Fleming is from Arlington, Virginia. He went to Stanford. His dad was a Cardinals fan. Yeah, maybe I looked all this up. When you act like a fan as a broadcaster, be somewhat believable that you're a longtime fan. Now, maybe I don't know the story of Will Fleming. His brother does what? The Giants? A Red Sox fan? We got to take a break here. Who is this guy? And by the way, if you want someone to fight Jazz Chisholm, go down and do it!
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7: UNLV men's soccer senior goalkeeper Hugo Lemos was named the Mountain West Defensive Player of the Week. 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
10: That's funny. I don't know that Jeff has seen me get worked up as a Yankee fan. My Yankee fandom has... I'm not J.T. the Brick, who, you know, still a lunatic about the Yankees. I am a fan,

0: head up on the field, and Odor's like, here's a right down the pipe, and freaking rocked him.
1: Yeah, that was...
0: But Bautista had a habit of being like, rules of baseball, disrespect. Like, you act like a horse's ass.
1: You know...
0: We got to follow your rules, but you don't?
1: That was 10 years ago now, that Odor punch of Bautista. I remember, I remember exactly where I was, Cofield, when that punch happened.
0: God, it was great.
1: Yeah, I was at Coors Field watching the Mets lose to the Rockies that day, and someone texted me, and then no one was paying attention to the game on the field in Denver that day after that.
0: Sadly, I think it freaking derailed Odor's career. He
1: it absolutely
0: not very
1: did.
0: Good at
1: no, he's not, no, he's never
0: I don't know seen. Why punching someone in the face would do that, but seemed to do it.
1: Never to see
0: or he just wasn't that good.
1: Oh, he was homer or nothing, Odor, when he played. He also has a brother with the exact same name. You remember that?
0: I do not remember that.
1: Yeah. Rafael Odor's brother was Rafael Odor.
0: Oh, okay. You didn't mean just... I was like, yeah,
1: no,
0: last name.
1: No. Legitimately.
0: Similar, exact.
1: No, the exact same.
0: Oh,
1: like,
0: that's tough.
1: First and last. Yeah. Yes. Did you know his brother had the same last name? Yes, that's a good one there.
0: I mean, I guess the running joke would be, I know in my family... Three brothers with three different names, and my parents couldn't get any of them right. So I was called the other names all the time. Okay, so Mountain West Conference this week. This is a massive game for Jeff Choate and Nevada. Listen, the expectation is not to win eight games. I think they have to make a bowl game. I think they got to make real progress moving forward. You know, Choate, when he was on with us at Mountain West Conference Media Day, I really thought he was joking when I kind of threw out the conclusion, like, hey, what do you like about Luke Duncan, the starting quarterback you brought in from UCLA? And he kind of did it tongue-in-cheek. He's like, hey, Steve, there's a battle here. But he was kind of smiling. I was like, I think he's just playing the game. And then I guess there was a battle because Carter Jones is going to be the starter. Western Kentucky is consistently a good program. They are favored in Reno. Nevada was very much in that game a year ago. They need to win this game. And this quarterback choice needs to be right out of the gates.
1: Yeah. I don't think they're going to win the game.
0: No.
1: I think Western Kentucky's going to win. And again, for the way that the schedule breaks down for Nevada, next week you're playing the reigning FCS champs who beat Utah Tech by roughly 1,000 last week on the road in Montana State. Then he got a bizarro road trip to Murfreesboro against Middle Tennessee. I mean, look, there is a path to start 3-0. There is a path there. There's also a path to start 0-3. And if the Pack start 0-3, they're probably starting 0-4. And realistically, it's probably 1-5 at best. And that's not a good recipe for Choate sticking around. Again, we'll see how real North Dakota State is after their thumping of Jacksonville State. UTEP's like 41, like a 41-point underdog at Oklahoma this week. So we'll see. But I don't see it. Western Kentucky's good. There's two teams in that conference that are legitimately good, them and Liberty. And other than that, that league stinks. But look, if Nevada can pull off the short upset here, that's a big-time step in the right direction if they pull off the upset. I don't think they will, though.
0: Games throughout the day in the Mountain West. Air Force is going to be hosting Duquesne. I don't think if you're Duquesne, you want to be facing a triple option team. I think Air Force is going to be much improved in the win column. They have experience back in offense. Their defense will be better. They're laying 28.5.
1: Yeah, that feels light, doesn't it?
0: Air Force can pile up points, and it happens before you know it. It can be really frustrating. There's a lot of potential against a triple option for explosive plays if you don't play your assignment football and have your eyes right. As a believe me, I'll say that 5 million times when Air Force Week is up for UNLV.
1: And also you have a
0: team, discipline.
1: You have a team from Pittsburgh going to that elevation. Too.
0: And it's legit.
1: Yeah. Oh yeah.
0: I'm not saying that college football players from Duquesne are fat Cofield, but you feel it.
1: No, you feel it in Colorado Springs, for sure.
0: You do.
1: Yeah.
0: Fordham, North Dakota State. Well, that was a good debut for the Bison, winning by margin, 33-7, dominating on defense, laying almost 40 here. The formula has begun for North Dakota State to roll out to a glorious start against an easy schedule, and then they will start getting tested in the Mountain West Conference. But they have a chance to pile up some numbers and points.

0: Well, probably do it again, and then if Air Force looks good, that's a pretty intriguing game in Colorado Springs on Saturday the 12th, right? Good test for both teams in that one. Yeah, look, North Dakota State, for about a quarter and a half, they were relatively sloppy. There was a lot of penalties. Bad interception that should have led to points for Jacksonville State. It didn't. Then the 80-yard drive for a touchdown with no timeouts left in the last minute plus of the first half, and then they completely ran Jacksonville State out. They'll probably run Fordham out. I don't know if 39.5 is enough or not, but they'll run them out, and they'll be 2-0, and it'll be an intriguing matchup in Colorado Springs next Saturday.
1: If you don't know, I'm going to tell you, Wyoming and Colorado State is a massive, massive rivalry, like really nasty.
0: No, that's
1: border war. They've gone. Yeah. They go back over 100 years. I'm glad they're preserving this for now. There is, by the way, there is no reason, if there is an intense rivalry in the Mountain West and the Pac-12, that they shouldn't keep playing. This is not a Power Four where you're dissuaded from playing anyone who's not in your conference. So I hope they keep this going. I'm not ready to make a pick on this game. I think Jim Mora Jr. is going to make a sizable difference at CSU. But they were bad last year. So
0: might not
1: he's
0: be
1: got a lot of turning around to do.
0: Yeah, there's nothing here. 3.5 feels right. I mean, that's an hour drive from Laramie to Fort Collins.
1: Mm-hmm.
0: So, yeah, nothing there. But that not only is that a big game like rivalry-wise, that's a big game Mountain West versus Pac-12 early. See where both of those teams are at. See where that, again, see where the, I guess you say the back end of that conference, each conference is, but it wouldn't shock me by the end of the year if Colorado State ends up being the third best team in that league. Wouldn't shock me. It might be a little bit of a slow start once more gets the system fully ingrained there. It could be a very difficult out by the end of the year in the Pac-12.
1: Central Michigan at New Mexico. New Mexico, the quarterback situation, 10.5-point spread. I'm a little nervous for the Lobos early as they figure out the QB situation, but I'm not that worried because I don't know that, and I don't want to be a jerk because Jack Lane's down for the season with an elbow. I think he's good, not great. I think they'll be able to replace him. And they might use different looks.
0: Is Central Michigan really awful?
1: Why, do you think it should be a bigger spread?
0: I'm surprised with, again, with the uncertainty at quarterback for New Mexico that we're pushing double digits here. And I know Lobos.
1: Yeah, but like I said, I don't think they're like that down a quarterback even without Lane.
0: Again, I'm not that one. I'm definitely not touching because when it's an unknown quarterback deal, you could get the range is too wide in that circumstance. You could get whatever they're going to do is an improvement over Lane, or it could be a total disaster. All of that's in play in week one. Also, that's another one. Low elevation going to high elevation again. As we know, Albuquerque super high up as well.
1: National games. There's so many to go through.
0: Yeah.
1: I opened with the angle of the three people or entities I'm rooting for while everyone else is turning their back on them. Tony Romo.
0: Uh-huh.
1: He's in trouble with the law, although I think he does have serious problems with his injuries from his playing career. And, he admitted he's had some prescription medicine issues and alcohol issues. Number two is any team that plays LSU, check that. TCU the rest of the way, because that school is, they got some problems. We'll get into that a little later again. And then there's Lane Kiffin and LSU. I'm all behind them. I love what they're doing. Folks, I'm amazed as we get more voice, again, this is going to sound stupid that I'm amazed. As we get more voices in sports and so many more from the jockocracy, and content creators, and smart people, and there's a lot of dumb people. I'm amazed the herd mentality when a story comes down that people can't see what LSU and Lane Kiffin are doing here. Like, this is for the greater good. There's a bigger cause. They're not doing this willy-nilly. They did this on purpose. Now, what is their purpose? Why do they want to go at the SEC and force lawsuits and fights? I don't exactly know why, but I do believe that Lane Kiffin thinks that the system is screwed up. There's a lot of hypocrisy, so he's putting them to the test. But we've got an entire group of sports media on social media and on TV who are like, this guy's an ass, just stop, he's the worst. No, the worst in this game is clearly Dabo Swinney. It's Clemson and LSU. Dabo Swinney is a guy who doesn't like the players. yet he makes $12 million a year on their backs. He's the guy, Jeff, who said 6 years ago, hey, if they start paying the players, I don't want to do a Southern accent, but if they start paying the players, this isn't for me. I'm going to go get another job. Leave! Get another job! He's still here! And the great thing is, he's such a stubborn ass who already said he doesn't want the players to share in any of the bounty. Only he deserves it. But he's so stubborn that he won't take advantage of the system. Lane Kiffin's the opposite. Lane Kiffin is like, I'm going to job hop. I'm going to make as much money as possible. But you know who else is going to benefit? The kids. Let them come back and get more education. Let them play more college football. Let them get more money. We all win. But you're right. I need to root against Lane Kiffin and root for Dabo Swinney. I don't know what's going on here. And I hope that Dabo and his stubbornness, I don't like the transfer portal. I'm not going to use it. Okay, brother. You're getting left behind. I hope LSU is up freaking 31-0 at the end of the first quarter. So I will stand alone. And believe me, Lane Kiffin annoyed me last year when he tried to pull that nonsense with the, you know, the Cub reporter in what, you know, in Oxford, and was like threatening him, which the guy should have punched him in the face. You know, by the way, you remember how he threatened him? With like four Mississippi, you know, state troopers around him, like, walk out by yourself. And then, by the way, when the kid went in the press conference and Lane Kiffin tried to go into him, the kid, like, stood up for himself and was like, okay, this is what I said. Like, let's go. So, that, like, that part of Lane Kiffin, I think, is a bit performative. But what they're doing at LSU, I freaking love. There are no rules. Everyone has no self-control. So, we're going to be, like, no self-control to the nth degree. We're going for it.
0: He's not fixing world peace, though, like Kim Mulkey is, though. Not doing that.
1: Tell me I'm wrong. Tell me Lane Kiffin is a scumbag. We all need to root for him. He needs his comeuppance.
0: Well, first off, when it's between Lane and Dabo, I'm rooting against Dabo pretty much against anyone. So
1: you know right and wrong. You have the basics
0: that's
1: in your heart.
0: That's not hard. Now, am I going to root for LSU at any other point this year? Probably not.
1: Come on.
0: I'm definitely rooting for Ole Miss against them, though. That is 100%.
1: Nah, screw Pete Golding.
0: Mostly because I love Trinidad.
1: Yeah. I like Trinidad Shambles, too.
0: I love Trinidad so much, and his story is perfect for this day and age. By the way, also, LSU's whole season is going to depend on what Sam Levitt is. That's their whole season.
1: No, you're wrong on this. Nope.
0: Okay.
1: You're wrong on this. I'll bring it back on the other side. John Brown is going to join us to begin the 5 o'clock hour.
2: 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He'll break down all the latest betting action, including the odds, matchups, and who bettors are backing the most. After the William Hill Radio Show, make the William Hill Sportsbook at Palms Casino Resort your home for betting with live, continuous in-game wagering. Don't miss the William Hill Radio Show every Friday from 6 to 7 p.m. Must be 21. 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
6: Gambler's Bonus hits again. On June 14th, Betty hit four fours, clearing her Gambler's Bonus four-of-a-kind bingo card for over $11,000. Betty hit big, and so can you with Gambler's Bonus. It's why you play the game.
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